Oh, we thought we'd start hour number two of the Soul Serenade off with some classic Motown. We hope you enjoyed the Stevie Wonder tune. The Temptations, one of my favorite songs. I wish it would rain. I wish it would stop raining, actually, today. And Gladys Knight and the Pips with their classic, I Heard It Through the Grapevine. And we started off the hour with one of the great duets in soul music, Marvin Gaye and Tammy Terrell with Ain't No Mountain High Enough. Here on the Soul Serenade, I want you to... I want to remind you guys that we've got our Soul Spotlight coming up at 9 o'clock. We do it every Monday night on the Soul Serenade, where we spend some time with, it could be a story in soul music, could be a record label, could be a theme, could be something really out there, could be a group. Tonight, we've got a birth date to celebrate that actually we usually do around this time, because it's not 4th of July related, but our spotlight tonight is on Bill Withers, who was born on the 4th of July. And we'll play some great Bill Withers coming up at 9 o'clock on our spotlight, and we want to encourage you to listen to that

also Positive Noise. They're doing a great show on Stop Making Sense, which was a great concert movie about the Talking Heads. And you're going to hear all music from that and a lot of great other facts and trivia. So stick around that. They'll take you to midnight. And I think we're all set for great music on a Monday night here at WICN. Now, we were saddened to hear, and I hope you heard too, Victor Willis, the lead singer of the Village People, who also co-wrote many of the group's high camp disco era hits, including YMCA, and which will never die, died on Monday last week. He was 74. And we have never played, I don't think, the Village People here on the Soul Serenade. But that will be rectified tonight, and we'll see, and we'll say goodbye to Victor Willis.

0: All right. Remembering Victor Willis tonight, who passed away in just the last few days. And he wrote that song also with the YMCA. And he was often performing as he was the police officer or the naval officer. And you can go back and revisit all those all those Village People hits from the 70s. You may have gotten out on the dance floor. And, of course, we still hear them at sporting events and probably weddings and inaugurations, I guess. So, anyway, good stuff. And sorry to hear that he passed away at 74 years old, Victor Willis. All right, you're listening to 90.5 the W ICN Soul Serenade, and we're going to take a quick break and come back for some great requests and soul music here on 90.5.
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13: Thank you.

Oh, and that can only be a Tower of Power, of course. What a dynamic groove they always bring to the show. If you've never seen them, they're still around after 50-plus years, and once in a while they'll pop up in the area, and always a great bet. And we want to thank our friends in Millbury, and we want to thank them. That's Mike and Molly, or Mary. I'm sorry, Molly. That's Mike and Mary, of course, from Millbury, and they wanted to hear some Tower Power. And we've got, I know what we've got next. Let's, this is a, I think, a fun little song from Shirley Ellis here on the Soul Serenade.

Hey, this is Tom Banyai. Tomorrow night at this time, I'll be here with you hosting Bluegrass Junction. But right now, let's get back to more of what Tom Shaker's got in store for you on tonight's edition of Soul Serenade. This is 90.5.

0: Oh, one of the great soul voices, Lou Johnson, his name is. And there's always something there to remind me. Marvin Gaye with I'll Be Doggone. We'll send that Jackie Wilson song, Your Love Keeps Lifting Me Higher and Higher, out to our friends in upstate New York. I think it's even upstate New York, Vernon and Kathy. And we hope they're playing Scrabble while they watch or listen to the Soul Serenade tonight. We've got our spotlight coming up at 9 o'clock, and we're going to be featuring an artist who was born on the July of the 4th of July, the great Bill Withers. So stick around for that positive noise at 9, and at 10 rather, and they'll take you through midnight with their great show. So stick around. 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
1: Hello. I'm calling about the ad for the dog. I'd like to know more about the dog. I need to get to know the dog before I buy the dog.
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July's Artist of the Month, Nate Smith, shows us one direction jazz is going. Smith leads from the drums, using traces of marching band swagger and hip-hop dance grooves, and at all times, a full-force smack that's a major attention-getter and his calling card. We glimpsed Nate Smith in jazz 20 years ago in the small group of bassist Dave Holland. Smith already had written a song that Michael Jackson recorded, and he's never really left the zone where funk meets pop. In 2017, Nate Smith introduced us to the jazz crossover ensemble he leads called Kinfolk. For Kinfolk and for all his efforts, Nate Smith carefully shapes the production process. With his latest projects, that means a deliberately retro use of analog recording approaches from the classic jazz of 60 years ago. Even before that record comes out, we'll get a taste of Nate Smith as artistic director of the Newport Jazz Festival. This year's will be the first Newport summer that reflects his guidance. Ramp up to the festival by digging Nate Smith on air in July and learning more at WICN.org.

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1: Interesting man. I liked him very much the first day I ever met him. I have never stopped liking him, and every time I see him, I learn a little more because he's not a surface individual. He's got a lot going on inside his head, a lot of which comes out in his music. This particular song he did not write, but he's written a lot of them. It's a giant hit. Ladies and gentlemen, please greet Mr. Bill Withers.
2: Hey, welcome to our Soul Spotlight for this Monday night. And as we mentioned earlier, we are going to spend some time with one of the great soul singer, songwriters, and it's got such an interesting story as well. We're talking about Bill Withers, and that was him being introduced by Dick Clark on the, of course, American Bandstand. We're going to delve into Bill Withers' wonderful library of music. And he's an interesting story because Bill started late in life for a recording star and a rock, soul, folk, we can call him gospel as well. But he was in his mid-30s. He had a career. He was working for an aircraft aircraft factory. He was installing toilets in airplanes, and as he likes to say, before anybody used them. But he kind of had a factory setting and had a stable job, and in fact on his still classic first album, and the first album cover, first album was called Just As I Am, and his album cover has him with his lunch pail that he used to bring to work with him every day, and when he worked at the aircraft company. And he didn't really let's play some music and we'll get into his story a little bit more. But there's so many, let's see, we'll set up. I am going to all right. So let's listen to a little story, a little music from Bill Withers' first album. And you might remember this song. It's called Ain't No Sunshine. Bill Withers here on our Soul Spotlight on the Soul Serenade. Ain't no

0: Patrice Rushton, and I'd like to know if the songs that you write, do they relate to any of your past experiences, or do you just write them sporadically?
1: Well, some of them do. Mm-hmm. I have one about suicide in there, and I didn't shoot myself. So I try to use things like that have either happened to me or somebody close by, and then sometimes I like to deal with things that are a little bizarre and kind of out of my mind somewhere way in the back, you know, if I can.
2: Next question. Right back here.
3: Hey, I'm Charles Anderson. I'd like to know what inspired you to write Ain't No Sunshine?
1: That's a long story. I'll try to make it really short. I had met some students from Thailand, and they were very humble men. They were very masculine, but they didn't have that American male ego. So I used an oriental sound on the top, like down, down, down, down, down, down, down, which is from their music. Underneath, I stuck our music, the blues, and I decided to forego my own American male ego and deal with a situation where I could admit to losing. That way I came up Ain't No Sunshine When She's Gone, rather than do like most American men do and say, I'm glad the broad split, you know, or something.

Oh, we're celebrating the birth date of the wonderful Bill Withers. We just heard a couple of tunes from his first album, and there's a great story that goes with that as well. He got into the recording business later in his 30s, and he actually, after he had his great hit with Ain't No Sunshine, he still didn't resign from his day job because he just didn't trust the music business. But we also heard Grandma's Hands from Just As I Am. And he was fortunate enough, and he'll be the first one to tell you how everything kind of fell in place when he wanted to finally try to record these songs that he's written. He got, as a first-time producer, a guy by the name of Booker T. Jones. You might remember from Booker T. and the MGs. Some others of the MGs as well. Stephen Steele's on the guitar. And he was really nervous about recording with them. And he kept looking for some mentoring and some direction. And they said, "You sound good. You should just do what you do and do the best you can." And so he picked up that vibe of Be Just As I Am, and he named the first LP after that. And we heard also another fantastic song from him called Grandma's Hands. And Bill Withers certainly wrote songs simply about simple things like love, death, losing love, and also respect, and was able to put it in a way that not only sounded great, but made sense, and you went back to it over and over again. And he was born, as I mentioned, on 4th of July in 1938, and he was born in a place by the name of Slab Fork, West Virginia. He went into the Navy at 17, and he served for 9 years. And Bill Withers, as a child and into his adulthood, was a stutterer, and which he was able to overcome a bit, and but did not perform a lot because of the stuttering. And but he certainly developed an interest in singing and songwriting, and right up until he recorded his songs for the first time, as I mentioned, was a factory worker, and didn't quit anytime soon afterwards. But he certainly found his gift, as he says in his gift was finding the right musicians, producers, record label, Sussex Records at the time, and some and wonderful songs, which we're going to celebrate in our spotlight, or we are celebrating in our spotlight. His second album came out a couple years later and was just as successful.

Oh, we're celebrating the life and music of the great Bill Withers, who had a birth date in on July 4th, and we've been listening to some tracks from his second album called Still Bill, released in 1972, and we heard Kissin' My Love, and before that, of course, big hit for him, Lean On Me, which, let's see, that song he wrote was inspired by his upbringing in the tight-knit rural community of Beckley, West Virginia. His anthem of support hit number one and was eventually adopted as a hymn by the Unitarian Universalist Association. Let's see, I wanted to play one more really great song off of this Still Bill LP, and let's see if we can get it right here as we celebrate, as I mentioned, the beautiful work of here we go, Bill Withers. This is a song called Use Me, and here we go.

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4: 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And we're going to move on to the third LP that Bill Withers released. And it was called Live at Carnegie Hall. And if you ever had the pleasure of seeing Bill in a live setting. You can tell by this track how intimate he was and how warm not only his voice but his personality was as well. 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
5: Line of cats. Get up at an age around in their early 30s, and they start to think of like lifetime companionship. And that's when they start to meet ladies who are not too prone to trust anybody. And they got plenty of history to prove to you why they shouldn't trust nobody. But at that time in your life, you're saying, hey, but I didn't know you then when all that stuff was going down. Put them other cats away, man, and let me try to make something in your life.

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1: All different nationalities and things come up to me and say, I dug my grandmother too. And I remember the first responsibility I ever had was to take care of my grandmother, make sure she got everywhere okay. And at that time, I was maybe 5 or 6 years old. And the most I could have done was let her fall on me if she decided to fall. But it was a hip job because Grandma never went nowhere but to church. And it wasn't one of them sad churches where they sing them songs that make you wish you could just hurry up and die and get it over with. One of them kind of, let me on the river. No. Grandma and them had one of them churches where they sung, if you wanna help me, Jesus, it's all right. If you wanna help me, Jesus, it's all right. And at the funeral, they used to have to tie the caskets down. Yeah. And they had them fat sisters in there, used to get so glad and in the rhythm. Had a little stove in the center of the church for heat, and invariably one of them fat sisters would feel so good, she would jump into the stove and holler, ow, right in the rhythm. Grandma was like Bobby over here, Bobby Hall. She had a tambourine and a triangle. When I saw Bobby with that tambourine and triangle, I couldn't help but hug her. But Grandma couldn't play the triangle good like Bobby can, but she could deal with the tambourine. So I used to sit on the triangle and hand her the tambourine. And the Honorable Reverend back there had an old bass drum that somebody gave him. And when the groove got right and the fat sister hit the stove and hollered and Grandma shook the tambourine off the hip, the Reverend would get to feeling so good, he just hit himself all upside the head with the drumstick. Yeah. I love that old lady. Love that old lady.

0: Oh, we're celebrating the life of Bill Withers tonight on the Soul Spotlight. You heard those couple tracks from Live at Carnegie Hall. Hope you enjoyed, especially Grandma's Hands. Had a great way of telling a story. And we just listened to the first track from an album that came out in 75 called I Wish You Well. The album was called Making Music. We've got a few more we want to play before we call it a night. And remember, Positive Noise, our friends lovely Sheila and Uncle Mark will be here right at 10 o'clock. And they've got what sounds like just a great program planned on Stop Making Sense, if you remember that great concert film by Jonathan Demme, I believe, and all about the Talking Heads tour. And stick around for that. They'll have an incredible take on that. We'll be back with a little more Bill Withers right after this.
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Bill Withers, we listened to a couple of songs from Making Music, which was released in 1975, and that was called Make Love to Your Mind. We heard I Wish You Well before that. Bill Withers walked away from his recording and performing career in the 80s. He just couldn't take... Well, he couldn't take it anymore, I guess is the only way to put it. But he had, as so many artists did, problems with making the music they wanted to make. He was very successful with what he did, and he wasn't getting the royalties as much as he should have. And unfortunately, the story, you hear the story a lot, but Bill Withers... walked away, and I think he'll be remembered, at least on the Soul Serenade, for our last song, a song called Lovely Day from a an LP called Menagerie. Bill Withers in the Soul Spotlight here on the Soul Serenade.

We hope you enjoyed our spotlight tonight. We got about half the music we wanted to play for you, but with an artist like Bill Withers, the deeper you go, the better it gets. But of course, Lovely Day is seems to just sound fresher every time you hear it. And lots and lots of great Bill Withers stuff out there. There's also, I think it's like a 9-CD box set called Bill Withers, the Complete Sussex and Columbia Albums. So if you're a completist and you need it all, that's the place to get it. But it is so good. And I want to thank you so much for putting up with me tonight. And I hope you enjoyed the music. We want to thank all our friends who said hi. If we didn't get to your request, we'll sure get to it next week. Have a great week. Enjoy all the little things. Be kind to your parents and pets. Be kind to everybody. The world could use a lot more of that. And just a quick reminder, we've got a Positive Noise coming up in just a couple minutes at 10 o'clock, and they've got a great show planned, and they'll take you right to midnight. I'm going to say goodnight with a song I always do. Here's Marvin Gaye and What's Going On.

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0: as we always do, something special tonight. And tonight, we're saluting a rock film that has been described as the best rock film ever made by several authors. Stop Making Sense, a concert film of the Talking Heads. It was a 1984 American concert film featuring a live performance by the Talking Heads, directed by Jonathan Demme. And if you don't know who he is a great director. Unfortunately, I think he's passed away now.
1: I was going to say he was a great director.
0: And executive produced by Gary Kerfurst, the band's longtime manager. It was shot over four nights in December 1983 at Hollywood's Pantages Theater while Talking Heads were on tour promoting their fifth studio album, Speaking in Tongues. Includes performances by the early Talking Heads single, performances of the early Talking Heads single Psycho Killer, which is what the set starts out with, through to their most recent hit at the time, Burning Down the House. It also includes songs from the solo career of frontman David Byrne and by Tom Tom Club, the side project of drummer Chris France and bassist Tina Weymouth. If you have never seen this film before, it is the quintessential concert film. It's also captured a time where I think the Talking Heads as a group, not as individuals, they were really at the top of their form. They were aided by a lot of other musicians, and we'll talk about those in just a bit. But this was really capturing Talking Heads at the best, when they're at the best. And this is one of those concerts you needed to have seen them on this tour to really, really capture the best of Talking Heads. So without further ado, we're going to play the first song from the concert film. It starts out, David Byrne comes out with a boombox, and he says, here's a song I think you're going to want to hear. And it's Psycho Killer.
2: Hi, I got a tape I want to play.

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0: a really great band. Icicle Works, Whisper to a Scream. I would consider them, we played that show about post-punk, and by the way, I got so much mail about that show. People not really quite sure of the term. I'm not that sure of the term. But I would think they would be included in a post-punk collection, Icicle Works. We start out, we heard the Talking Heads with Psycho Killer. David Byrne just walks out with this boombox, puts it on, and starts playing guitar and sings Psycho Killer. We're saluting the album Stop Making Sense, one of the great concert films of all time. The Talking Heads at the top of their game. And we've been playing cuts from that concert all throughout tonight. If you haven't seen the movie, make it a point to see it because you'll really understand it. After that, we heard the newest Gorillaz album. I love the Gorillaz. This just came out a couple of months ago. It's a different kind of album. It's all Eastern African influences.
1: It is definitely different.
0: Wait a minute. I have to get on your mic.
1: Oh,
0: go ahead.
1: Sorry. That's it.
0: Go ahead. It's on.
1: It is all definitely different.
0: Yeah, it's really weird.
1: It's a mountain.
0: And there's Indian stuff. This was the cut called Damascus. It was all different beats and vibes. Great. Good for them. It's a 2-CD set. Comes with this wild picture book. Good stuff. Go Gorillaz. Then we heard Josie Cotton. With the cut Money from the album Everything Is Oh Yeah. You may remember Josie Cotton from an early movie, Valley Girl. There was a live performance at the prom by Josie Cotton where she sang Are You Queer, Johnny? Johnny, Are You Queer? And some other song, which was from the olden days. This album's just from 2019. And then again, we ended up with Icicle Works. this is Uncle Mark.
1: And the lovely Sheila here on Positive Noise at WICN.
0: The film Stop Making Sense was really fascinating the way it rolled out. With each successive song, David Byrne is joined by more and more members of the band. First, he's joined by Tina Weymouth for the song Heaven, which we're going to hear next, with Lynn Mabry providing harmony vocals from the backstage. And then the second song by Chris France, Thank You for Sending Me an Angel, and so on and so forth. The whole band and the other musicians come out piece by piece. It's a really cool effect, and you need to see it. So without further ado, let's go back to Stop Making Sense, the Talking Heads film, filmed by Jonathan Demme. Again, look up his other films if you've not seen any of his other films. They're great. Here they are.

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0: Great group. One of my favorites.
1: I really love that song.
0: I know. It's a good song by them, and they have a bunch of them. That's a group called War Paint from the West Coast. From the album The Fool, it was Undertow. Let's run down what we heard before. We heard The Talking Heads and Heaven. It's David Byrne, Tina Weymouth, and then offstage is one of the backing vocalists. We heard The Ravenettes, The Girl on Death Row. It's from an album called Sing, And if I remember right, they're from what, Denmark?
1: Yes.
0: Yeah, and this entire album of theirs are covers. Now, you might think a song like The Girl on Death Row would be some, like, you know, rockabilly weird thing from the Misfits or something.
1: But when I looked it up, I was surprised at anything. It was written by Duane Eddy and Lee Hazelwood.
0: And it was recorded.
1: Lee Hazelwood recorded it back in 1960.
0: I don't think that probably made the top 40 hit list.
1: No, probably didn't.
0: Great song, though.
1: It is a good song.
0: And then we heard the Basement Jacks, Where's Your Head At? If you have not seen the video that goes with that, I was just watching it yesterday, preparing to do this. It's an entirely amazingly creepy, but in a funny way.
1: Actually, before Basement Jacks, we heard OMD.
0: Oh, right. Orchestral Maneuvers in the Dark. That's right. So in Love. But then we heard Where's Your Head At by the Basement Jacks. Basically, it has to do with monkeys with human faces. It's really creepy. And then more and Undertow. This is Uncle Mark.
1: And the lovely Sheila here on Positive Noise.
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1: Coming up to the end of our first hour already.
0: All right.
1: It's going fast.
0: Again, what we're doing tonight is we're playing cuts in every set from the great concert film Stop Making Sense of the Talking Heads. One of the things, I told you there was more than just the band there. But you should know that the film was independently produced and the band raised the budget of $1.2 million themselves.
1: Wow.
0: The four core members of the Talking Heads are joined by backing singers Lynn Mabry and Edna Holt. By the way, when you watch them in the background, they are great. They're just amazing. Guitarist Alex Weir, keyboardist Bernie Worrell, he's fantastic, and percussionist Steve Scales. It's considered by many critics to be a classic and the greatest concert film of all time. And it's the pioneer example of the use of early digital audio techniques. So without further ado, let's get back to the Talking Heads. And this time, we're going to be burning down the house.

0: family. The house is a museum. When people come to see them, they really are a scream. The Addams Family.
1: Neat.

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0: Au Pair is one of my favorite post-punk bands. 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
0: This is Uncle Mark.
1: And the lovely Sheila here on Positive Noise.
0: On WICN. We're doing a salute to the film, the concert film, Stop Making Sense of the Talking Heads. We'll talk about that in a little bit. We'll run down what we heard. We heard the Basement Jacks, Where's Your Head At? We heard War Paint Undertow. We heard Burning Down the House. And then we heard Fei Wong. Now, you probably thought that that was a weird... You probably are messing around with your radio or whatever. And going, gee, I know that's Dreams by the Cranberries, but it doesn't sound right. That's because it's being sung in Chinese. Fei Wong is a famous film actor and singer from China. And that particular cut was from a great film, one of my favorite films, called Chungking Express, if you've never seen it. It's directed by Wong Kar-wai. W-A-I, I apologize for my pronunciation. It's actually two films. And the first film is about a gangster woman and this guy who falls in love with her. And it's dark and sort of noirish. The second one is the one that stars Fei Wong. And she works in this fast food place and just goes heads over heels for this this policeman. But she really wants to go to California. She plays California Dreamin' constantly. And then she disappears. It's a long, weird story. She does all sorts of weird shit. She sneaks in his apartment like every day and replaces things in his apartment. That's a little creepy. But like he has a really worn out dish rag and she replaces it with a new one. And he does this weird thing where he talks to the objects in his house going, oh, you're looking better than you've ever looked before. Anyways, she's a little bit, I won't say a lot, but she's a little bit like a pixie manic girl.

originally recorded using analog techniques, and it was later transferred and then digitally edited and mixed. Demi has stated that one night of shooting was dedicated almost entirely to wide shots from a distance to minimize the intrusion of cameras on stage. And actually, very, although there's live audiences, he only included a shot of the live audiences at the very end during Cross-Eyed and Painless. We'll talk more about it, but in the meantime, let's hear another cut. An always great cut. One of my favorites by the Talking Heads, Life During Wartime.

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1: It is.
0: There was a remix of Junior Walker and the All-Stars, Shotgun, from Motown. And there are two CDs. There might be more, but I only have two of them, called Motown Remixed. And that was from Motown Remixed 2. And it was the remix version was by Los Amigos Invisibles. And each song is, each classic is remixed. And really, it's really different stuff. And it's great. Really good. This is Uncle Mark.
1: And the lovely Sheila here on Positive Noise.
0: And WICN. And here, we've all evening, we've been saluting
1: Stop Making Sense
0: by Jonathan Demme. And he died when?
1: He died in 2017.
0: It's too bad because his films were fantastic.
1: Yeah.
0: Didn't he do the film with Jodie Foster and
1: Killing?
0: No.
1: He did a lot of things.
0: Yeah, I thought he did. I'll think of it in just a second. And the Silence of the Lambs.
1: Yes, Silence of the Lambs.
0: He did other really great films. But this live concert of film is just amazing. We'll run down what we heard. We heard Beach House from the Depression Cherry album. Great band from Philadelphia. We heard the cut PPP. We heard the Talking Heads' Life During Wartime from Stop Making Sense. We heard Tricky. He used to play with Massive Attack, and then he's recorded some of his own stuff. And that was a great cut called Black Steel from the album Maxinque. And then Junior Walker and the All-Stars and that remix of Shotgun. We're going to play one of the weird things about the Talking Heads. And I think the first time I learned about this was watching this film, is that there's a band within a band. There's a stealth band within the Talking Heads. And I'm talking about the Tom Tom Club, which is Tina Weymouth and Chris Franz, husband and wife. And in the middle of this film, they live just decide to do one or two songs. And totally different from the Talking Heads. And we're going to hear that right now. We're going to hear the Tom Tom Club from Stop Making Sense. We're going to hear them playing Genius of Love, their big hit.
2: 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Coming at you right now, ladies and gentlemen, the Tom Tom Club. So check it out.

0: moonlight reflecting off the seas. 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

0: We got a chance to see that band live.
1: Yes, we did.
0: And they were great. The Passions with I'm in Love with a German Film Star. This is Uncle Mark.
1: And the lovely Sheila.
0: Here on WICN, Positive Noise. We've been saluting the film of the Talking Heads, Stop Making Sense, all night. We've been hearing live concert recordings from the film. We started out, though, we heard, what did we hear?
1: Just now?
0: No, 3 years from now.
1: Girlfriend is better.
0: Girlfriend is better. Now, the thing with Girlfriend is better and is because it had the big suit. And that became like the icon for this film and the recording of it. The big suit became a big thing. The big suit that Byrne wears during Girlfriend is Better was partly inspired by NOH, theater styles, and became an icon not only of the film, it appears on the movie poster, but of Byrne himself. Byrne said, I was in Japan in between tours, and I was checking out traditional Japanese theater, Kabuki, no, Bunrako, and I was wondering what to wear on the upcoming tour. So I'll just, a fashion designer friend said in typically droll manner, well, David, everything is bigger on stage, and hence
1: the big suit.
0: The big thing about the big suit, first of all, it just breaks you down for the first time you see it. You break up, and then he moves in it in this weird way where he's like moving inside the suit. It's so big, and that's why they're playing "Girlfriend Is Better,"
1: which was their last song of the.
0: No, it wasn't.
1: "Girlfriend Is Better" is not their last one. Oh no.
0: No, and that's what we're going to play next. We're out of here. This is it. We'll be back in 2 weeks.
1: Right.
0: We'll bring you some other weird thing. There's some stuff I have in my mind that I want to do. I want to do a salute to really weird loud rock. But we'll see you then. We're going to go out with the last song that they played on stage, which is Cross-Eyed and Painless, and they all sort of drift off from the stage while they're playing it.
1: So thank you for listening.
0: Yes.
1: And good night.
0: Good night.

0: Gina days. Now you better make that weeks of sitting around the office playing solitaire without a case to work on. I was just about ready to throw in the towel for the day when... Yeah, it's open. She was a looker, but she looked scared.
1: I'm looking for Tony Tempo, the private detective.
0: You can stop looking, sweetheart. Come on in. You got a name?
1: Viola. Viola String.
0: You're kidding. What can I do for you?
1: Well, I need you to find something for me.
0: Yeah? What's missing?
1: Well, it's jazz. I love to listen to it, but I can't find it on the radio.
0: I knew there was something I liked about this dame. Sure, she had great legs, but what really got me was those ears. Anyone with an ear for jazz, I had to help. Hey, take it easy, doll. I know there's not much jazz on the radio these days, but I can help you.
1: Really?
0: Sure. 90.5.
1: Well, yeah, it is a little warm in here.
0: No, you got it all wrong. 90.5 WICN on the radio. That's what a jazz is.
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0: Just listen, baby, and keep listening.
1: Oh, I will. Goodbye, and thank you.
0: Oh, one more thing.
1: Yeah?
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4: Live from NPR News, I'm Giles Snyder. Maine Democratic Senate candidate Graham Plattner is denying allegations of sexual assault reported Monday by Politico.
5: I wanted to directly address the troubling, serious, and false allegations against me. Any accusation of non-consensual behavior is categorically false. Over the last 10 months, I have been deeply humbled.
4: In a social media video, Plattner said he is reflecting on the best path forward. Democrats have been pulling their endorsements, and party leaders are urging Plattner to withdraw as the party's nominee for the U.S. Senate seat currently held by Republican Senator Susan Collins. Belgium has ended American World Cup dreams with a 4-1 victory in Seattle. Steve Futterman is there.
6: Flo Balogun did play, but it didn't make much difference as the U.S.'s World Cup dreams come to a shattering end. Belgium easily beats the U.S. 4-1. Belgium led virtually from start to finish, taking a 1-0 lead in the ninth minute. The only U.S. goal came in the 31st minute on a free kick by Malik Tillman. But just 2 minutes later, Belgium regained the lead, and the U.S. never seriously threatened after that. Hanging over the match was the controversy involving Balogun. Initially, he was not supposed to play in the match because of a red card in his last match. But the U.S. strongly protested. Donald Trump made a phone call to FIFA's president. Eventually, Balogun was allowed to play. But that decision has brought criticism from soccer officials around the world. For NPR News, I'm Steve Futterman at the World Cup in Seattle.
4: Officials in Dallas County, Texas, refusing to release a full autopsy report of an Afghan immigrant who died in ICE custody in March, despite multiple public information requests. The county is asking Texas Attorney General Ken Paxton, the state's Republican senatorial candidate, to block the report's release, citing an ongoing federal criminal investigation, as Houston Public Media's Andrew Schneider reports.
7: Mohammed Nazir Pakhtiwal's death certificate says he died from anaphylaxis and asthma, the result of an adverse drug reaction and ingestion of methamphetamine. It does not explain when or how he could have obtained access to illegal drugs while in ICE custody. And his brother, Nasir Pakhtiwal, says he had no known allergies.
8: He was not a criminal. He was not a threat to the public, to this country. He fought for this country. So all I want is the truth.
7: Nazir Pakhtiawal fought alongside U.S. Army Special Forces in Afghanistan for more than a decade before being resettled in Texas in 2021 after Kabul fell to the Taliban. He was seized by ICE outside his home near Dallas on March 13th and was dead less than 24 hours later. For NPR News, I'm Andrew Schneider in Houston.
4: And you're listening to NPR News. President Trump is on his way to Turkey. He boarded Air Force One late Monday night for the trip to Ankara for a NATO summit. He is to arrive a day after Russia hammered Ukraine's capital and the surrounding region with missiles and drones. At least 22 people were killed. Trump is to meet with Ukrainian President Volodymyr Zelensky on the sidelines of the summit. Zelensky expected to highlight Ukraine's need for more U.S.-made Patriot interceptor missiles to boost Ukraine's air defenses. The death toll from last month's twin earthquakes in Venezuela is rising, and from Caracas, John Otis reports that thousands are still missing.
9: The quakes that struck on June 24th have left more than 3,500 people dead, according to the latest official figures. Around Caracas, posters taped to trees and lampposts show photos of some of the thousands who are still missing. Legions of families who lost their homes are staying in temporary shelters in parks and plazas. Some of the displaced, like Wilfredo Delgado, sneak back into their condemned buildings to fetch supplies and take showers despite government warnings. After returning safely from his eighth floor apartment, Delgado says government inspectors overreacted by blocking it off. This building is still strong, he says. It's still intact. For NPR News, I'm John Otis in Caracas.
4: Actor George Clooney in line for a Lifetime Achievement Award. Organizers of this September's Venice Film Festival announced Monday that Clooney will be honored with the Golden Lion. I'm Joel Snyder, NPR News.
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That's what jazz becomes. Z is for zest, our excitement about this music. 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

jazz pianist Bobby Timmons right there playing us into this hour of the best music on the radio with his classic composition, This Here. I'm Bob Studebaker, and up next is a singer, Claire Martin. Title of this is The Waiting Game.

put another nickel in the Nickelodeon. All I want is loving you and music, music, music. You know, the Nickelodeon was popular a long time ago. For a nickel, you could listen to one of its many great songs. 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

Interesting things have always happened here in our part of the state, Central Massachusetts. Every time you give someone a Valentine's Day card, you can thank Worcester native Esther Howland for mass-producing the first commercial Valentine's Day cards back in 1847. And you know the smiley face we see all the time? It was created for a big company in 1963 by Worcester artist and advertiser Harvey Ball, who sold it to that company for $45. And the company that now owns the rights to that smiley face, yeah, they rake in about $130 million every year. Good reason to smile. Interesting things have always happened here in our part of the state, and you hear about them from the voice of arts and culture for Worcester and Central Massachusetts, 90.5 WICN.

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NPR News is next, followed by more great jazz.

Interesting things have always happened here in our part of the state, central Massachusetts. Before the year 1840, it took two hands to adjust a wrench. Then a guy named Loring Coase of Worcester wasn't monkeying around when he invented the screw wrench that could be adjusted with just one hand. Thanks, Loring, for giving us what we now call the monkey wrench. And if you have shredded wheat as a part of your breakfast, you're having a taste of local history. In 1895, shredded wheat was first mass-produced by inventor Henry Perkey right here in Worcester.

Interesting things have always happened here in our part of the state, and you hear about them from the voice of arts and culture for Worcester and Central Massachusetts, 90.5 WICN.

Interesting things have always happened here in our part of the state, Central Massachusetts. America's very first Nobel Prize winner was Albert Michelson, chairman of the physics department at Worcester's own Clark University. In 1902, he received the award for his work in calculating the speed of light. 10 years earlier, Clark University was selected as the site for the founding meeting of the American Psychology Association. Other locations that had been considered but not chosen may have been asking themselves, and how does that make you feel? Interesting things have always happened here in our part of the state, and you hear about them from the voice of arts and culture for Worcester and Central Massachusetts, 90.5 WICN.

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0: 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That's what jazz becomes. Z is for zest, our excitement about this music. And Z is also for zone, a distinct place marked off for a special purpose, like 90.5. 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
1: Plastic pink flamingos have been living on the front lawns of the world since 1958 when Donald Featherstone invented them, but where did he get the idea? 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

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Bobby Darin knows my friend. I'm so hip. I'm hip, but not weird. 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

Interesting things have always happened here in our part of the state, Central Massachusetts. Every time you give someone a Valentine's Day card, you can thank Worcester native Esther Howland for mass-producing the first commercial Valentine's Day cards back in 1847. And you know the smiley face we see all the time? It was created for a big company in 1963 by Worcester artist and advertiser Harvey Ball, who sold it to that company for $45. And the company that now owns the rights to that smiley face, yeah, they rake in about $130 million every year. Good reason to smile. Interesting things have always happened here in our part of the state, and you hear about them from the voice of arts and culture for Worcester and Central Massachusetts, 90.5 WICN.

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Eric Soussoff leading Sal Samba and serving up the Mojito Blues. This is your trusted jazz amigo, David J. here this hour with you. Thanks to you and others like you, this continues to be listener-supported jazz radio. Janice Jaffe, all set to sing for

Interesting things have always happened here in our part of the state, central Massachusetts. Before the year 1840, it took two hands to adjust a wrench. Then a guy named Loring Coes of Worcester wasn't monkeying around when he invented the screw wrench that could be adjusted with just one hand. Thanks, Loring, for giving us what we now call the monkey wrench. And if you have shredded wheat as a part of your breakfast, you're having a taste of local history. In 1895, shredded wheat was first mass-produced by inventor Henry Perkey right here in Worcester. Interesting things have always happened here in our part of the state, and you hear about them from the voice of arts and culture for Worcester and Central Massachusetts, 90.5 WICN.

a genuine jazz classic. Benny Goodman with Charlie Christian, Lionel Hampton, and Count Basie together on 7 Cub 11. We also heard Skylark earlier as done by Lem Winchester. It's the Johnny Vero Quartet up now to play Softly, as in a morning sunrise.

0: put another nickel in the Nickelodeon. All I want is loving you and music, music, music. You know, the Nickelodeon was popular a long time ago. For a nickel, you could listen to one of its many great songs. 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

So tastefully done. The Reed Oyson Project featuring Keith Bishop's fine flute work and Hendrik Bierken's mellow harmonica on Triplin at the Six. Moving on now to Brandon Sanders' group with guest Jasmia Horn on I Can't Help It.

That's Sherry Roberts with a smart and sophisticated vocal take on the Bill Evans melody very early. Plus, we heard Matt Jorgensen earlier and The Fog. It's David Newman to wrap up the hour for us now with his tenor sax and quintet on Amandla.

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we'd like to try one more ballad for you. And it's a very pretty song called Here's That Rainy Day.

0: from November of 1980. That's Eddie Rabbit. I Love a Rainy Night. That was a huge hit for him, co-written by Eddie Rabbit. I love the story of this song. Sometimes I think that we, you know, you think that a songwriter, I mean, they just sit down and they write the song, right? But it's not always that simple. We've talked about this before, that creative people, no matter what genre they are, you know, supposed to be staying in their lane, they are inspired by whatever they're inspired by. And you just never know. It could be anything. In this case, for example, this song, which became Eddie Rabbit's probably his most enduring hit, I think that anyway. Do you think that's true? I think that's true. That actually, so here's the deal. According to music historian Fred Bronson, I Love a Rainy Night was 12 years in the making. Rabbit had a collection of old tapes he kept in the basement of his home. First of all, tapes, right? While rummaging through the tapes one day in 1980, he heard a fragment of a song he'd recorded one rainy night in the late 1960s. The quote from Eddie Rabbit is, "It brought back the memory of sitting in a small apartment, staring out the window at 1 o'clock in the morning, watching the rain come down." He sang it into his tape recorder, wrote Bronson. This is from a book called The Billboard Book of Number One Hits. He sang into his tape recorder, "I Love a Rainy Night, I Love a Rainy Night." There you go. Next thing you know, bada boom, bada bing. I also love a rainy night. Not driving around in it so much, but... Ella Fitzgerald before that recorded live in Hamburg. Here's That Rainy Day, Indeed So, backed up by the group playing with her back in 1965. That was Tommy Flanagan on the piano, Keeter Betts playing the bass, Gus Johnson on the drums. What a backup band. Wow. Ella Fitzgerald. Yeah. Yeah. 23 minutes past 6 on this rainy morning. Yeah, it's raining. We heard Irma Thomas reminding us of that fact. It's raining. There's your weather forecast for you.
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What I enjoy is I'm always hearing something that's pleasing to me, and it's different. It's rare I hear the same thing twice. So that's part of why I love WICN also, because it's not that radio. You know, this is I'm always learning something new, learning something that maybe I didn't know I loved. I'm Miriam from Worcester, and I'm loving the music this morning on 90.5.

0: John Coltrane right there. After the Rain. James Taylor, Fire and Rain, from his 1970 album Sweet Baby James. James Taylor, when I was young, my mom worked at McLean Hospital in Belmont, and she was there in the 70s, maybe the late 60s. But anyway, they had had some famous people passing through. But one of the people who had been there, it was just a bit before she worked there, but by the time she worked there, James Taylor was a huge star. And so she would just mention sometimes that that was the case, and that sometimes even, you know, really famous people need psychiatric help. And that's why they end up at McLean. If you've ever been over there to Belmont, you know that McLean Hospital, a gorgeous campus, it looks like a college. He was there, James Taylor. He was in there in the mid-60s. And actually, he ended up going through their program, you know, long before there was an internet. But they had a program whereby people who were, you know, young people who were in the hospital could continue their high school education and graduate. And they graduated from Arlington High School, which he did, James Taylor did, the following year, 1966. That was right before he moved to New York to pursue his musical career. He said that later on, he said that being at McLean was really fantastic for him because it provided him with a structure that he didn't have in his regular life. And as a consequence of that, you know, he was able to, as I said, graduate from high school. But it also helped him to kind of get his plans together for what he wanted to do. And then he, you know, carried on from there. I don't know. I find that story so inspiring. And that song, of course, inspired by elements of his own life, a person who was dear to him that he lost. And also the song Country Road, which he wrote about the beautiful area right around McLean Hospital in Belmont. And also apparently a track called Knockin' Around the Zoo. I seem to recall that there might have been a zoo there. Or maybe he was talking about the hospital. I don't know. See, these are the things later on that you wish your mom was still here for so you could ask her about. And also, I always wish I could tell her that I told you, Tribe, about we better get a wiggle on. And I can't tell you how happy it makes me when people come up to me at gigs and they say, oh, I'm a Triberino. We better get a wiggle on. Man, she would get a big kick out of that. Oh, yeah. You know what I get a big kick out of? You. I get such a big kick out of the fact that you spend time in the morning right here at Morning Vibe Time Intergalactic Headquarters with me. And that we get to start the day off together. I really can't think of a better way to start the day. Okay, maybe a better way to start the day would be lying in a luxurious bed in Paris, drinking champagne, looking out at the Eiffel Tower. Possibly that would be better, but I'm not sure. I don't
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The beautiful voice of Raul Malo, the Mavericks, Here Comes the Rain. We heard the Eurythmics before that, Here Comes the Rain Again. Both of those things are true. The Beatles, Rain. That was the very first song that I ever learned to sing harmony on. Just a little trivial for you. John Coltrane, After the Rain. Where else, I ask you, Tribe, are you going to hear Ella Fitzgerald, Eddie Rabbit, Ramsey Lewis, James Taylor, John Coltrane, the Eurythmics, the Mavericks, and Etta James all in the same hour? Where else? Nowhere else but 90.5 WICN.

0: Dionne Warwick. Raindrops keep falling on my head. Well, if you don't want raindrops falling on your head, you're going to need a rain poncho or a bumper chute or something like that, because it's like raining out there. Hey, we'll be right back after the news break.
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2: Live from NPR News in Washington, I'm Louise Schiavone. President Trump at this hour has arrived and is poised to be welcomed officially in Ankara, Turkey for a NATO summit. A top focus among the allies will continue to be the war between Russia and Ukraine. As the week began, a Russian missile and drone attack on Kyiv and the surrounding region left almost 24 people dead. Ukraine's military today is saying that overnight it hit two manufacturing sites critical to Russia's military campaign. President Trump and Ukrainian President Zelensky are slated to meet on the sidelines of the summit. NPR's Hadil Al-Shalshi says defense issues, especially Ukraine, are on the agenda this week.
3: The administration just announced a six-month Pentagon review of U.S. forces in Europe. So this week, the main issues will include increasing defense spending, investing in military capabilities, and there's going to be a focus on sustaining support for Ukraine to keep deterring Russia.
2: NPR's Hadil Al-Shalshi. Democratic leaders are calling on Graham Platner to drop his U.S. Senate campaign against Maine Republican Senator Susan Collins. These include top Senate Democrat Chuck Schumer. From Maine Public, Kevin Miller reports on how state party leaders are reacting to new allegations against Platner.
4: Platner has denied the accusations, first reported by Politico, that he sexually assaulted a former dating partner. The chair and co-chair of the Maine Democratic Party have called on him to resign, as did B.J. McAllister, who represents Maine on the Democratic National Committee.
5: These new details that came out today are deeply troubling, and I don't think that he should be in this race any longer, and thankfully there's still time to make a change.
4: Platner handily won last month's primary to challenge Republican Senator Susan Collins this fall. The Democratic State Committee can choose his replacement as long as he drops out by next Monday. For NPR News, I'm Kevin Miller.
2: The U.S. is out of soccer's World Cup after losing to Belgium 4-1. The Americans played with their striker at the center of a red card controversy, but never seriously competed with Belgium. NPR's Becky Sullivan reports.
6: The game had been in the eye of a storm of controversy over a red card and automatic one-game suspension given last week to U.S. striker Phalarin Balogun. President Trump had personally called FIFA's president to ask for a review of the suspension. A FIFA disciplinary panel ultimately allowed Balogun to play, a decision Belgium protested. But even at full strength, the U.S. never really competed. Belgium took advantage of countless turnovers and defensive lapses. The U.S. managed just one goal off a free kick by midfielder Malik Tillman. The U.S. is the third and final host country to bow out of the World Cup. Their run had filled stadiums and set TV ratings records, but it will be Belgium to advance to the quarterfinal, their third in the past four World Cups, where they will face Spain. Becky Sullivan, NPR News, Seattle.
2: This is NPR. Hamas says it's dissolving its civilian-led governing body. The move comes as Israeli troops push deeper into Gaza, where they now control nearly 70% of the territory. NPR's Anas Baba reports.
7: The announcement by Hamas dissolves the body that's run Gaza's day-to-day affairs, from public hospitals to garbage collection, since the group won elections nearly 20 years ago. The move by Hamas appears to be an attempt to pressure Israel to move forward with President Trump's peace plan, while not addressing stalled talks on the decommissioning of weapons in Gaza and Israeli troop withdrawal. Hamas says civil servants will continue to carry out essential public services until a committee of independent Palestinian technocrats takes over, as Trump's plan calls for. But the committee's members are in neighboring Egypt, and Israel's blocked them from entering Gaza. Israeli Foreign Minister Gideon Sa'ar called the move of Hamas a trick and insisted on Hamas's disarmament as the way forward. Anas Bobo, NPR News, Gaza.
2: A new advanced tech bereavement service is cropping up in South Korea. Tech startups have begun offering short simulated videos of deceased relatives. The companies creating these videos say all they need is a few pictures and short voice samples of the late loved ones, along with a script to animate a video that looks and sounds like the departed. Some experts say there's multiple ethical, psychological, and legal issues to unpack. This hour, Dow futures are up. I'm Louise Schiavone, NPR News, Washington.
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1: 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It's Jazz Highways with Joe Cicero. Here's your latest local weather forecast.
0: All righty. Let's have a little looky at the weather together. Well, back on to the roller coaster for our morning smorgasbord of weather. Let's see, showers, patchy fog, maybe a thunder boomer, heavy rain, fog mist, all the things. Temps in the upper 60s today. Heavy rainfall is expected at times. So all kidding aside, heads up. Could be localized flooding. Could be just poor visibility. So just, you know, heads up. Heads up, tribe. Be careful out there, as they say on the TV. Temps tonight overnight in the upper 50s, and pretty much it's rinse and repeat. Yep. And visibility will be even more reduced at night. So, again, just be careful out there, tribe. Wednesday, mostly sunny skies, temps in the lower 80s. That sounds nice. Wednesday night, low to mid 60s, mostly clear skies. Thursday, another really nice day, although warmer. It'll be up near 90 degrees. And although there may well be some thunderstorms and showers Thursday night with temps in the upper 60s, Friday starts out mostly sunny. We're going to reach about 90 degrees on Friday. Showers likely later in the day. Thunderstorms likely Friday night. And Saturday right now looks like a gorgeous day, mid to upper 80s, mostly sunny skies. And same story for Sunday. See, so the forecast changed from yesterday to today. We'll see. We'll see what happens. We'll keep an eye on it. We'll let you know. But maybe a nice weekend on the way. In between the smorgasbord. Okay. Where are we going and why are we on this roller coaster? Grafton right now, 60 degrees. Raining pretty good there right now. Sturbridge, 60 degrees. Raining pretty good over there, too. And same story right here in beautiful downtown Wormtown. There is a heavy rain, fog, mist, and 60 degrees, 9 minutes past 7. It's Tribe Tune Tuesday, tribe. We've got some great requests and some requests. So give it your best shot. Let me know what you want to hear. Hopefully, we will be able to play these for you. We're going to get to that in just a bit. I know some of you are asking for rain tunes, and it'll still be raining in an hour, so they'll still fit in. So what is it you want to hear? Listen, I just want to let you know that sending me an email from a computer, not texting, is the best way to let me know what you want to hear on Tribe Tune Tuesday. Using a computer, I guess you could use your phone too, but you got to use an email program, not a text. And it gets hung up in the filters, and it takes me a lot of steps to unlock it and download it and open it, and it's a lot going on. and a lot of these coming in. So it's easier for me to keep track of everything. Just send an email, tell me what you want, and if it works, we will play what you want to hear if I can find it. Or you can always give us a call, 508-752-0700. You know the number by now. Yeah, you do. Bobby Broom has a new album out. It's called Notes of Thanks. It's at number 4 in the Jazz Week Top 50 chart this week. This latest album from Bobby Broom features almost all tunes written by Sonny Rollins. I love the name of this album, too. Notes of Thanks. See, because it has a double meaning, because it could be like a thank you note that he's writing with a pen, or it could be thank you notes that he's like playing with his guitar. I know. See what he did there?

0: King Bernard, Pretty Purdy. Montego Bay. That tune, Montego Bay. Great song. We heard Sonny Rollins before that, St. Thomas. Tommy Flanagan, Doug Watkins, Max Roach playing on that one. And we heard Bobby Broom with a Sonny Rollins tune, Vals Hot, from Bobby Broom's latest release, Notes of Thanks, which is in the top 10 Jazz Week list this week. It's Tribe Tune Tuesday, Tribe. I've got a few requests. We will get to those probably in the next hour. Make sure you put your requests in as early as possible, because sometimes you all put them in at the very end of the program and there's not enough time left to play the songs. So why don't you go ahead and send me an email. That's Michelle, M-I-C-H-E-L-L-E, at WICN.org, and let me know what you want to hear on this Tribe Tune Tuesday. Bernard Purdy. Oh, we just heard Bernard Purdy. I was just thinking about a gig back in, I don't know when it was in the 90s, late 90s maybe, mid to late 90s, maybe early in 2001. I don't remember the date, but I do remember being at the House of Blues in Cambridge, Bernard Purdy on the drums, and he was crowned King Bernard Purdy that night. They even had a crown for him and a big cape with ermine and everything. And they put all that stuff on him as he was sitting up there, high, wide, and handsome on the throne, as they call the drum stool in the biz, King Bernard Purdy. Mm-hmm.
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0: Jimmy Cliff from the motion picture, The Harder They Come. I remember seeing that film for the first time. It was on a really snowy winter night, and it was at the Orson Welles in Cambridge. And I lived in Central Square at the time, and I walked over there. It's so cold. It was so cold. And going in there, and when that movie started, the colors, the water, the people, oh. And at first, I didn't realize that they were speaking English. I couldn't quite understand them, and it had subtitles. And so I just read the subtitles. And then after, I don't know, half an hour or so, I thought, hey, whatever this language is they're speaking, I can understand it now. I just learned a whole language sitting right here in the movie theater. Yeah. Playing for Change before that, Guantanamera, Celia Cruz. That was one of her signature songs. Carlos Varela and Manuel Galban featured in that version of Guantanamera. 43 minutes past 7 on a rainy Tuesday morning. We got the tribe checking in, letting us know what they want to share with the rest of the Vibe Tribe. How about you? What do you want to share with the rest of the Vibe Tribe? Let's have your requests. And in the 8 o'clock hour, we are going to start playing Tribe Tunes. Because it's Tribe Tune Tuesday.
1: Hello. I'm calling about the ad for the dog. I'd like to know more about the dog. I need to get to know the dog before I buy the dog.
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4: 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I like it.
5: Think all about the bomb. Look what's the arms of me, come. Little different style, different fashion. You know?

Harry Belafonte, Angelico. I don't know about that one, Harry. I mean, you're saying you're the one who doesn't have anything to eat, and you're the one with holes in your dirty pants because no one's washed them. Meanwhile, Angelico is walking around in a mink stole. I don't know. Sounds like she's doing pretty well to me, and that you, in fact, are the one that needs to go back and learn a few things from Mama. I'm just saying. Just saying. Just my opinion. Sister Nancy before that, Bam Bam. Here's another track. This is early, early. Well, not that early, but kind of early. Bob Marley and the Wailers. Just simmer down over there, okay?

A policeman had she under arrest, claiming she wasn't properly dressed. But when the news reached around, that was big uproar. The governor get mad and change the law. Leave her alone. Do you understand? Hands off, don't touch. That's my

0: UB40 with their recording of Lord Creator's Kingston Town. We'll be right back after the news break. And my queen
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2: Live from NPR News in Washington, I'm Louise Schiavone. A new allegation of sexual assault reported Monday in Politico has shaken the campaign of the main Democrat seeking to unseat Republican Senator Susan Collins. Graham Plattner is denying accusations of sexual assault by a woman that he had dated. Plattner has issued a social media video saying he's considering the best next step. NPR's Elena Moore has details.
3: Almost instantly after Politico's story published, we started to see a steady drumbeat of calls for Plattner to end his bid for Senate. That included calls from high-profile Democrats, most notably Senate Minority Leader Chuck Schumer, who said that the Senate Democrats' campaign arm wouldn't spend in the main race if Plattner remains on the ballot.
2: NPR's Elena Moore. Two explosions rocked Syria's capital, Damascus, this morning, injuring 18 people, including four police officers, according to Syrian officials. The bombs went off near the hotel where French President Emmanuel Macron held morning meetings on his official visit to Syria, the first by a European Union leader since the fall of the Assad dictatorship. NPR's Carrie Kahn reports.
4: Syria's Ministry of Interior says the bombs exploded outside the security perimeter set up for Macron's visit and that, quote, the official visit program was able to continue as planned. State media later showed images of Syria's President Ahmad al-Shara greeting Macron at the official residence in Damascus. Nadia Ramo, a human rights advocate, saw the blasts. She says she was scared and is sad this violence is happening.
5: At first, I didn't know what was that, and I was afraid that it might occur again. I ran and hid in a small bookshop.
4: Last week, a bomb exploded inside a packed Damascus cafe, killing at least six people and injuring nearly two dozen. Carrie Kahn, NPR News.
2: The U.S. has been eliminated from the World Cup. The Americans crushed by Belgium 4-1. Steve Futterman reports the controversy allowing the U.S.'s top scorer, Flo Balogun, to play hung over the match.
6: If there was controversy off the pitch, on the pitch, there was no controversy at all as Belgium ended the U.S.'s World Cup hopes. Flo Balogun, who initially wasn't supposed to play, then was, did in fact start the match but failed to score. Afterwards, Belgium fans like Heinrich van de Velde were happy.
7: Was the victory sweeter because of the controversy?
8: I really don't care. We won, fair and square.
6: Some American fans, though, like Ruben Arias, said they wished President Trump had not placed a phone call to the head of FIFA about the Balogun situation.
9: It was a stain. I think the fact that the politics got involved, you know, marred the situation.
6: While the U.S. is out, Belgium next plays Spain. For NPR News, I'm Steve Futterman at the World Cup in Seattle.
2: This is NPR. International trade officials say a projectile has hit a tanker traveling south out of the Strait of Hormuz to the Gulf of Oman, and the tanker has caught fire. The United Kingdom Maritime Trade Operations says the tanker was hit on its port side. There's been no environmental impact from the strike. Iranian state television said the liquefied natural gas tanker came under attack after ignoring warnings. The death toll in Venezuela continues to rise following last month's powerful earthquakes. They struck less than a minute apart, leaving widespread destruction. John Otis has more from Caracas.
10: The quakes that struck on June 24th have left more than 3,500 people dead, according to the latest official figures. Around Caracas, posters taped to trees and lampposts show photos of some of the thousands who are still missing. Legions of families who lost their homes are staying in temporary shelters in parks and plazas. Some of the displaced, like Wilfredo Delgado, sneak back into their condemned buildings to fetch supplies and take showers, despite government warnings. After returning safely from his 8th-floor apartment, Delgado says government inspectors overreacted by blocking it off. This building is still strong, he says. It's still intact. For NPR News, I'm John Otis in Caracas.
2: Wall Street U.S. futures mixed. Overnight, Asian stocks moved lower after the Dow closed Monday for the first time over 53,000. I'm Louise Schiavone, NPR News, Washington.
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1: 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Here's your updated local weather forecast.
12: Oakley doakley, let's have a little looky at the weather together. Back onto the roller coaster. Buckle up for the smorgasbord. Showers, patchy fog, heavy rain, fog mist, thunderstorm, all of that. Yep, there you go. You get, just wait. Whichever one of those you want, it'll be along. Okay, come on, computer. Temps in the upper 60s today. I don't know why this computer is doing this. You know, sometimes the mouse, it just kind of goes off on a little trip of its own. Like it saw some cheese across the mouse pad and it's like, oh, that's mine. Yeah, just stay right there, okay? Tonight, rinse and repeat, same story. Upper 50s, showers, patchy fog, could be some thunder boomers. More patchy fog, another shower. There you go, yeah. Tomorrow and Thursday, mostly sunny skies. Temps tomorrow in the low 80s. By Thursday, we're up into the upper 80s. Mostly clear overnight tomorrow night with temps in the low to mid 60s. And back to your regularly scheduled smorgasbord of roller coaster weather. Thunderstorms, showers, patchy fog, fog mist. Hey, at least we're not getting that baseball-sized hail I saw on the Facebooks. I saw it on the internet, so I know it's true. Don't argue with me. I saw it on a video on Facebook. Therefore, it must be true. What other choice could there possibly be? No, no one could be making that up. Of course not. Of course not. Anyway, Thursday night, maybe some more of that stuff. Friday starts out pretty nice, actually. It'll be up around 90 degrees. Some showers coming and going, you know, unsettled weather. But there'll be peaks of sunshine in there as well. All kidding aside, though, when this fog and the mist and the thunderstorms and the things, you know, visibility can be reduced. So whether you're out walking the dog or driving around or whatever you're doing, just be careful out there. Just be careful, tribe. Looks like a nice weekend on the way. Yesterday they were saying that it was going to rain, but now they're saying mostly sunny to sunny skies, temps in the mid to upper 80s. Why, that sounds perfectly perfect. Right now, lots of raindrops over in Millbury. Lots of raindrops. Not as many raindrops in West Boylston. And some rain. Many, many, many raindrops here in downtown Wormtown. Oh, I like that summertime forecast. Yeah. Let's see. We got some requests from the tribe rolling in. Let's get started with these. We'll start with, Deirdre. Tribe Reno Deirdre wanted to hear Mark Murphy. She said she saw Mark Murphy up at, hang on, I want to read you her email. Please play some Mark Murphy. Saw him at the El Morocco back in the day. One of the best jazz voices ever. Well, alrighty then. Here you go. Did somebody say summertime?
13: Summertime. And the living is easy.
14: fish are jumping and the cotton is high.

0: by request for Triberino Bob. He actually requested that last Friday, but we didn't have enough time left in the program. That's why it's so important to get your requests in early. We heard the Bee Gees by request for Triberino Marty. Mark Murphy, Summertime, recorded live in Vienna back in 1990 from the album Bop 4 Miles. That one going out to Triberino Deirdre. All these Triberinos made their requests on Tribe Tune Tuesday. But hey, I haven't heard from you yet. And I think we might have room for your Tribe Tune Tuesday request. 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

Could you take a little bit of time? I really want to see you. Could you take a little bit of time, baby? I want to see you better. Could you spend a little bit? Take a little, spend a little bit of time. Would you take a little bit of time? We fool around, jump down, fool around. Could you fool around? Say 1, 2, 3, and 4, 5, 1, 2, 3, and 4, 5, 1, 2, 3, and 4, 5, 1, 2, 3, and 4, 5,

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When your smile gets much too discreet to send me on my way. Now, wouldn't it be better not to be so polite? Well, you look good after a light. You start a little conversation.

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Could you take a three? Could you take four? Listen to the things, listen to the words, listen to the things, listen to the things I told a girl, listen to the words, listen to the words I told a girl, listen to the words, listen to the things I told her, sweet thing, you take a little bit of time, baby. Told her, sweet thing, could you take a little bit of time, honey? We can play around, we can play around.

0: by request for, who requested that one? Oh, Tribrino Larry, John Prine, Saddle in the Rain. What a brilliant lyricist he was. He wrote that the lyrics for that, Saddle in the Rain, it was about people, friends that you have that disappoint you. You know, you really liked them, but they've done something really disappointing. And that when somebody does something like that, it just seems so like, what are you doing? And so much like leaving a saddle out in the rain, it's kind of a, what are you doing there? Sort of a thing. And John Prine, I mean, it's just such an economy of words and such an incredibly large concept. Beautiful, just beautiful. One of our greatest songwriters. I mean, he was a good performer. This is just my opinion, this part here. Well, I guess all of it is, but, you know, he was a good performer, of course, but a brilliant songwriter. You know, that difference between people who are good at performing, you know, they're good, but they're not brilliant. It's a branch, I guess you could say, on that same tree as the discussion that we have often about what makes a really great singer. John Prine is, in fact, a really great singer. He communicates very clearly emotions to the listener. But as a performer, he wasn't completely compelling, at least to me. Sorry, just my opinion. But man, what a brilliant, brilliant songwriter. All right, we got a few more requests here. We got one from Tribrino Ed. Now, Tribrino Ed, ordinarily I would not have time to play such a long song, but because we didn't have very many Tribe Tune Tuesday requests today, we got to play two lengthy pieces. We heard Al Jarreau recorded live in Europe, take 5. We also heard by request Neil Young, Hawks and Doves, the Bee Gees, How Deep Is Your Love, and Mark Murphy, Summertime. So we will hear Dizzy Gillespie recorded live, No More Blues. And we'll probably hear the whole thing, although that is a mighty long request. So you may want to keep that in mind, Tribe, with your requests. Ordinarily, and depending on how it goes, we may not hear all of that today. Let's just see what happens. But better to don't request anything too weird. Don't play Stump the DJ. And don't request anything that's too long. Try to get the name right of the artist. Try to get the name of the song right. Try to get the name of the album it's on right. All of those things are very, very helpful. I'm just saying.
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3: Mm-hmm.

Dizzy Gillespie recorded live at the 3rd International Festival of Jazz in D'Antibes. 1962. Tribrino Ed requested that one. I wrote him back and I said, Ed, that's 10 minutes long. This is his response. I know it's a long track, but it moves so brilliantly and swings. The group swings like crazy. Lalo Schifrin is the pianist and his solo is embedded in my memory. It is difficult to argue with that. Indeed, it did swing very mightily. But nonetheless, it just happens to be one of those confluences of coincidence that today we didn't have all that many Tribe Tune Tuesday requests, so we were able to hear the entirety of that wonderful performance. Ordinarily, there probably wouldn't be room for that, so as a general rule, I would say maybe try to pick stuff that's shorter, as I said. I'll do my best, Tribe. I'll do my best to play your requests, put them together into a cohesive playlist, but you are the Vibe Tribe, and you have such a wildly eclectic bunch of stuff, I mean music, that you love. It's a challenge. It's a challenge every week. It's a challenge I love, though. So thanks, Tribe, for all your great requests today. We've got just a couple more of them to fit in before the top of the hour. Let's see. Tribe Reno Linda wishes good morning to the Vibe Tribe. She's in a Broadway Tunes mood today and would love to hear Mary Martin sing I Got a Crow from Peter Pan. Well, I think we can do that. Indeed. I think we can do that for sure. I've Got a Crow from Peter Pan. Here you go.

but it's all mine. Oh, I'm clever. Oh, the cleverness of me. Of course, I did nothing. You're conceited. Conceited? Not me. It's just that I am what I am, and I'm me. When I look

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0: 90.5 WICN, sea level going out to Donald in Holden, Shake a Leg. Steve Tyrell before that for Pauly in Arkansas. That's all. And we started with Stan Getz, Autumn Leaves.
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0: 90.5 WICN, George Shearing, and that was Jumping with Symphony Sid. And we also heard in that set the Sea Level, Shake a Leg, Steve Tyrell, That's All. David Sanborn going out to Pam and Holden, and that was Snakes.
1: 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This is Steve Miller inviting you to listen to a live performance of this up-and-coming young artist. Annabelle has recorded for Memphis International Records and performed on the PBS show Songs at the Center all before she was 11 years old. The WICN Emerging Artist Series is made possible thanks to support from the George F. and Sybil H. Fuller Foundation, the Worcester Arts Council, and the Duquette Law Group.

90.5 WICN. My father really liked Harry James. You should play him more often. You Made Me Love You in the Golden Trumpet of Harry James. Before that, we heard Chet Baker, Blues in the Closet for Maureen. We had Thomas Dolby in that set, The Ability to Swing. And here is the new Javon Jackson, and this is featuring Nicole Soritis.

105 WICN, Joe Siri and Moby City Jazz Octet, Black Magic Woman. And before that, we heard Javon Jackson with Nicole Zoraitis, Forever Young, off the Jackson Plays Dylan album. I am Joe Cicero, and I will be back right after the news here on your station, WICN.

with you on.

I'm a face without a name, just walking in the rain, going back to Houston, Houston, Houston.

0: 90.5 WICN. Fine request there, Linda from Douglas. Yes, Wynton Marsalis doing the classic Stardust off of Standards and Ballads. For Bob, and I think you're in Charlton today. You could be any place. You're all over the place. That was Factory Girl by the Rolling Stones. We had Willie Bobo, Our Day Will Come, and that was for Bonnie in North Carolina on a balmy beach, 87 degrees. And we heard Dean Martin, Houston. That went out to Polly in Arkansas. I'm sure she enjoyed that one. Ringo Starr's birthday. Thank you, Jeff from Milford, letting us know about that. And we'll be hearing from him right after this.
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0: 90.5 WICN for Charlie in Blackstone, Pat Metheny, Pipeline. We heard Ringo Starr, Happy Birthday, Don't Pass Me By. We heard Wynton Marsalis, Stardust. And of course, we heard Frank Sinatra and Young at Heart. Well, aren't we all? I don't
1: want to thank you. Hi, this is Melanie, the Executive Director of WICN Public Radio. 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

90.5 WICN, Natalie Cole, L-O-V-E. And we also heard in that set, Dinah Washington, I Get a Kick Out of You. Joe Williams, Don't Get Around Much Anymore. And what do we got coming up? The new Stacey Kent, just for you here on WICN.

90.5 WICN, Benny Goodman stomping at the Savoy for Froggy in Holden. Count Basie and Oscar Peterson, I'm Confessing That I Love You, and that went out to Linda. We heard in that set also some Bobby Darin, and that Bobby Darin that we heard was What Kind of Fool Am I? What else do we got for you here? Well, we have some Michael Bublé right after this.

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1: 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Gardner, and that's Ain't Misbehavin'. Benny Goodman, before that, Stompin' at the Savoy. We had a duet, Tony Bennett and James Taylor, Put on a Happy Face. And I know Polly enjoys those. And we have some Illinois Jacquette, and we got some Steely Dan coming up, just for you.
2: Hello, I'm calling about the ad for the dog. I'd like to know more about the dog. I need to get to know the dog before I buy the dog.
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90.5 WICN. Nubria Skonberg, Brotherhood of Man, that's off the Brass album in the top 50. We heard Stan Kenton, Peanut Vendor. We heard Steely Dan, Daddy Don't Live in New York City No More. And that went out to our good friend Russ in New York City. In Illinois, Chiquette, I Don't Stand a Ghost of a Chance.

0: WICN, Jesse Davis, Funk Sugo, off his album Reflections. Before that, Catherine Russell, Never Too Old to Swing. You hear that, Rick? You're not too old to swing. You're not too old. I'm Joe Cicero. Rick McCarthy's up next, and he's not too old to swing. He's on right after the news.
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2: Live from NPR News, I'm Lakshmi Singh. More Democratic Party leaders are distancing themselves from the nominee in Maine, who they'd hope would help them unseat Republican incumbent Susan Collins in the midterm elections and possibly win back control of the U.S. Senate. Graham Platner is under pressure to drop out after a sexual assault allegation recently surfaced. Multiple controversies have plagued the progressive Oysterman's campaign in Maine. NPR Sam Greenglass has the latest.
3: In a statement, Senate Minority Leader Chuck Schumer and Senator Kirsten Gillibrand, the Democratic Senatorial Campaign Committee chair, call the allegations incredibly disturbing and say the DSCC will not invest in the Maine Senate race if Platner remains on the ballot. That's after Politico reported the account of a woman who dated Platner. She alleges he entered her home uninvited and intoxicated and forced her to have sex despite her saying no. NPR has not independently verified the allegation. Platner denies it categorically. If Platner exits the race by July 13th, Maine's Democratic Party could select a replacement to face Republican Senator Susan Collins in a race that could determine control of the Senate. Sam Greenglass, NPR News, Washington.
2: President Trump and other NATO leaders are in the Turkish capital for a high-stakes annual summit. The last time Turkey hosted a NATO summit was 2004. NPR's Hadil Alshalchi reports that this year, Turkey could play a vital role for the military alliance.
4: Turkey has NATO's second largest military, controls access to the Black Sea through the Turkish Straits, and has acted as a mediator in major conflicts across the Middle East. So this summit is President Erdogan's chance to present Turkey as an indispensable NATO ally, especially after years of being at odds with many European countries because of its human rights record. President Trump praised Erdogan many times. He's also been frustrated with NATO, arguing the alliance relies too heavily on the U.S. Now, NATO needs Turkey, not only to help with the wars in Ukraine and Iran, but also to help manage its relationship with Trump. Hadil Alshalchi, NPR News, Ankara.
2: Europe is in the grip of a third heat wave. More from NPR's Eleanor Beardsley.
5: Weathercasters say the latest heat wave is driven by a new heat dome, the same weather pattern responsible for the previous two heat waves. Forest fires in southern France in the Pyrenees region bordering Spain have already burned more than 11,000 acres and forced 10,000 people to evacuate from nearly 30 villages and towns. Temperatures will again hit the mid-90s this week in Paris, Europe's most densely populated city. Eleanor Beardsley, NPR News, Paris.
2: A French court's clearing the way for far-right leader Marine Le Pen to possibly run for president next year, provided she wear an electronic bracelet. It's NPR News. Investors have begun trading in a Texas-based stock exchange that hopes to one day challenge Wall Street. Dylan Duke with member station KERA has more from Dallas.
6: The Dallas-based Texas Stock Exchange has begun trading test stocks as part of a month-long phased rollout. The exchange is looking to challenge the New York Stock Exchange and NASDAQ's duopoly over stock trading. And with $275 million in cash, the finance world is taking them seriously. State officials are hoping the exchange will help solidify Texas as a financial powerhouse. The public will be able to purchase thousands of stocks by the end of July. For NPR News, I'm Dylan Duke.
2: Big crowds are gathered in Buenos Aires for this hour's FIFA World Cup showdown between Argentina and Egypt. NPR's Emily Fang reports excitement's also building in Egypt, which has made it to the final 16 team for the first time since 1934.
7: Thousands of Egypt supporters have gathered to watch the game in Cairo at this outdoor viewing spot. The rival team Argentina is heavily favored to win. They won the World Cup in 2022. But the advancement of the Egyptian team to the round of 16 after beating Australia in an electrifying match last week has led to an outpouring of support for Egypt across the Arab world. And they are ready to celebrate in Cairo, beating drums and singing as their team prepares for the game to kick off. Emily Fang, NPR News.
2: I'm Lakshmi Singh, NPR News, in Washington.
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9: And a very good Tuesday afternoon to you. On this Tuesday, we will have cloudy skies throughout the day and a high of near 68. The chance of precipitation is 70%. And there are showers likely and thunderstorms later this afternoon. And tonight, again, a chance of showers, some patchy fog, otherwise cloudy with a low of around 57 degrees. Tomorrow, Wednesday, midweek Wednesday, it will be sunny, mostly sunny with a high of near 81. Wednesday night will be mostly clear with a low of around 62. And Thursday, mostly sunny with a high of near 88 degrees. Right now in Hubbardston, Massachusetts, it is 62 degrees. In downtown Worcester, we have a temperature of 64 degrees with some light rain. It's 12:07. 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I'm Rick McCarthy, and you are tuned into The Blend on this Tuesday afternoon on your Jazz Plus station. And the first hour is new at noon, as it always is, and we will begin with new music. I want to thank you for being here this afternoon, and we'll get going with a tune from Nicholas Payton and Butcher Brown. This is a single. They've released like three singles together, and this is their version of the Miles Davis tune, All Blues.

0: That has taken off a very, very good album by vocalist Charlie Wood. And the name of the album is Your Love Is My Home. It's released on the Stunt Records label, Charlie Wood. And a nice rendition of the tune You Send Me, written by Sam Cooke, and a huge hit for Sam Cooke in 1958. I was sitting here thinking, that song is still going strong almost 70 years later. Great, great tune. Charlie Wood, and we started off New at Noon on this Tuesday afternoon with some music from keyboardist, songwriter, and trumpeter Nicholas Payton, along with the group Butcher Brown. I believe they're based in Virginia. Nicholas Payton and Butcher Brown from one of the three singles they've recently released. This is on the Concord Jazz label. And actually, this is going to be on an album. They're releasing these ahead of the album. The album is going to be called A Supreme Blue. And we heard their version of Miles Davis's tune, All Blues, Nicholas Payton and Butcher Brown. Hey, it's 12:20. You are listening to The Blend. I'm Rick McCarthy. I'll be with you until 3 o'clock this afternoon. I once again want to take a moment and thank those who sat in for me while I was out for a few weeks. And that would be Bonnie Johnson and Steve Miller and Gary Bohan. And I want to thank all three of them for sitting in for me while I was out. I very much appreciate it.
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0: That is a brand new tune, and it's a single that has been released by Pat Metheny. And you recognize, I'm sure you recognize the first part. It was America the Beautiful. And it was combined with a tune called The People United Will Never Be Defeated. And that particular tune was written back in 1973 by a gentleman named Sergio Ortega. It was a Chilean folk tune. America the Beautiful, The People Will Never Be Defeated. And that, again, is a new single from Pat Metheny. And before that, we heard from pianist Albert Lamb and something from his new disc called Be You. Indeed, Be You. And he has with him Steve Nelson on the vibes. That was Steve Davis on trombone. He's got a couple of other people on here as well. Albert Lamb, Be You. All right, it is 12:34, and you are listening to The Blend on your Jazz Plus station, 90.5 WICN. 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

I've Lost Faith is the name of that tune. That is Greg Piccolo and Heavy Juice, brand new from them. Greg Piccolo, a New England-based artist and saxophonist, songwriter, Greg Piccolo and Heavy Juice. The name of the album is Who Knows What the Future Holds. Number of pretty good tunes on this album. We'll hear more from this as the weeks go on. Greg Piccolo and Heavy Juice. Before that, we heard from Brazilian bassist Gui Divino, something from an album called Baden, and a tune called Canto de Osanha, and that featured the guitar work of Bill Frizzell. Gui Divino. All right, it's 12:50. We got time for a couple more tunes, so we will get right to it. All right, here is Australian pianist Freja Garbett. And this is from a single that she has released, simply titled Antonio Sanchez.

0: And we bring New at Noon to a close with music from saxophonist and composer Mike Caudill. This is from a disc called Caught at Dusk. We heard the tune Conduit. And he is accompanied here. This is a trio, Greg Toro on bass and Dave Fox on the drums. Mike Caudill was also a member of the band City of Four, who appeared here in Studio 50 a number of years ago and put on a wonderful show. And he's still out there creating, and this is an excellent disc. Caught at Dusk from Mike Caudill. And before that, we heard from Australian pianist Frasier Garbett and a single that she has released ahead of an upcoming album. The name of this single is Antonio Sanchez. I'm Rick McCarthy. This is The Blend. NPR News is next.
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2: Live from NPR News, I'm Lakshmi Singh. Former presidential candidate Senator Bernie Sanders, one of the longest-serving independent politicians in Congress, is now urging Maine's Senate Democratic nominee Graham Platner to drop out of the race for the Senate following an explosive sexual assault allegation. Here's NPR's Barbara Sprunt.
3: Platner denies the allegation, but said in a video statement he's taking time to reflect on the best path forward. That reflection comes with a ticking clock. The deadline for a nominee to withdraw is July 13th. If Platner decides to suspend his campaign, the Maine Democratic Party will administer a process to select a new nominee by July 27th. If he doesn't suspend his campaign by the 13th, there's no option to select a new nominee. The Maine Democratic Party is pushing for Platner to exit as soon as possible in order to begin the new nominating process, which they've said they want to be open, transparent, and inclusive. Barbara Sprunt, NPR News, Washington.
2: The NATO summit is underway, and its host, Turkey, could play a more vital role in the military alliance this year. In a joint news conference with President Recep Tayyip Erdogan, President Trump expressed disappointment with a number of NATO allies, such as France, Italy, and Germany, who've resisted providing the U.S. full support in its war with Iran. Today, Trump cited a closer alliance with Turkey, which could lead to the resumption of sales of F-35 fighter jets.
4: It's a decision we're going to make. We have a very good relationship. I would think that many people, I can tell you, many people, including the people sitting right here, thinks, you know, why wouldn't we do that? We have a better relationship with Turkey, and Turkey's been in many ways much more loyal than other countries that we think would be loyal.
2: But Israel strongly opposes the sale of fighter jets to Turkey. In an interview with CNN, Prime Minister Benjamin Netanyahu warned that would, quote, destroy the power balance in the Middle East. While still trying to negotiate a peace deal with Iran, the Trump administration's attempting to do the same with the Russia-Ukraine war, now in its fifth year. Trump's expected to meet tomorrow with the leader of Ukraine as it remains locked in battles with Russia. Here's NPR's Charles Maines.
5: Moscow Mayor Sergei Sobyanin said more than 400 drones were tracked en route to the capital, with air defenses destroying most before they reached the city. While Sobyanin reported no injuries or damage in Moscow, Ukraine successfully targeted an oil facility in the Kaluzhskaya region to the south, as well as gas and electrical terminals in Belgorod, closer to the Ukrainian border. Those attacks came just a day after Ukraine struck Russia's largest oil refinery in Omsk, Siberia, some 1,700 miles from the front line. Ukrainian President Volodymyr Zelensky has vowed to continue attacks on the Russian interior and occupied territories in an effort to bring the war home to Russians, and he says force the Kremlin into ending the war. Charles Maines, NPR News, Moscow.
2: It's NPR. The International Olympic Committee is lifting the Russian Olympic Committee's three-year-old suspension. It says the ROC's membership no longer has regional sports groups in territories falling under the jurisdiction of the National Olympic Committee of Ukraine. The IOC says it continues to stand in solidarity with Ukraine's Olympic Committee. Community, that is. A French court's clearing the way for far-right leader Marine Le Pen to possibly run for president next year, provided she wear an electronic bracelet. Le Pen serving a three-year prison sentence for embezzlement with 2 years suspended. The heat wave that hit the eastern U.S. last week caused some streets and highways to expand and buckle under the extreme temperatures. NPR Scott Newman reports experts say making roadways more resilient for a hotter future due to climate change could prove costly.
6: One of the most dramatic heat-related road failures occurred along I-97 south of Baltimore. The damage to the concrete pavement snarled traffic over the holiday weekend. Charles Marone is president of the Minnesota-based nonprofit Strong Towns that advocates for more resilient urban areas. He says engineers designed for a certain range of temperatures.
7: But it's not uncommon for an extreme event to show you where your weak spots are.
6: Marone says it's a balancing act for governments. They can accept the cost of repairs during extreme events or pay more for materials and construction techniques that make roads more resistant to weather fluctuations. Scott Newman, NPR News, Washington.
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1: 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This afternoon at 3, you'll be in the right zone with Standard Time and Tom Newtley. Here's your updated local weather forecast.
0: Well, we have kind of a rainy, coolish Tuesday, and it's going to stay that way this afternoon and right through the evening. We'll have some patchy fog. It will be cloudy and a high of near 68. Chance of showers throughout the day, and some thunderstorms are also possible. Tonight, we have cloudy skies with a low of around 57. Again, a chance of showers and thunderstorms through the evening. And finally, the sun comes back to us tomorrow, Wednesday. Mostly sunny with a high of near 81 degrees. Wednesday night will be mostly clear with a low of around 62. And Thursday will be mostly sunny with a high of 88 degrees. All right. Good afternoon to you. 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I just realized as I made that transition that I knew I had missed something. My brain said, you just missed something, and I did. I forgot to give the temperatures. So the temperature in Littleton right now is 65 degrees, and here in Worcester, Massachusetts, we have a temperature of 66 degrees with some light rain, fog, and mist. All right, as I was saying, you are tuned to 90.5 WICN, and you are listening to The Blend here on your Jazz Plus station. I'm Rick McCarthy. I'll be with you until 3 o'clock this afternoon, and it is my great pleasure to be with you Monday through Wednesday from noon to 3. It is awesome to be back here, and I am enjoying very much sharing this music with you. We are going to begin the second hour here of The Blend with a tune from the group Artemis. This is from their album In Real Time, and we are going to hear a tune titled Slink right here for you on The Blend.

0: And I'm sure you can guess the name of that tune. It is Trouble. And that is music from saxophonist Benjamin Herman. This is from an album titled Trouble. And that was the voice of pianist and vocalist Daniel von Piekartz, Benjamin Herman. And we started the hour, second hour, with music from the group Artemis. And we heard something from their 2023 Blue Note release, In Real Time. The name of the tune we heard from that album was Slink. And some of you may have recognized the tune. That is a tune that was written by pianist and composer Lyle Mays. It was his first solo album, released in 1986. I picked it up when it came out because I was a big Pat Metheny fan, and that turned out to be my favorite tune off of that release, Slink. And I think Artemis does a great job on that tune. Artemis, in this particular lineup, is a all-female group. Renee Rosnes on piano, Ingrid Jensen on trumpet, Nicole Glover on the tenor sax, Alexa Tarantino on alto sax, Noriko Ueda on bass, and Allison Miller on the drums. Artemis. All right. It's 1:20 here on The Blend. I want to thank you very much for tuning in on this Tuesday afternoon.
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0: Hey, I'm Rick McCarthy, and you are listening to The Blend here on your Jazz Plus station, 90.5 WICN. Happy to be with you, and I'm very happy to have you along with me this afternoon. We just heard a tune from harp player Alina Bashinska and her Hip Harp Collective, Alina Bashinska. And the name of the album is Reflection. It came out in 2022, and a tune she calls Soul Vibrations. And before that, we heard from Duke Ellington and from a 1971 release, The Afro-Eurasian Eclipse is the name of the album. Duke Ellington, and the name of the tune we heard from that album is Tang, Duke Ellington. And finally, we started the set off with music from pianist and composer Andy Roberts from his album, Reach for the Sky. It came out in 2015, and we heard his rendition of the Zombies tune written by keyboardist Rod Argent. And the tune, She's Not There, Andy Roberts. All right. I want to remind you that coming up at 3 o'clock, right after NPR News, you've got more music coming your way with Standard Time. Our host, Tom Newtley, is off today, but you're in very good hands this afternoon with Brad Saylor. So please stay tuned.
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1: For over three decades, the Bop Stop has served as the home of jazz in Cleveland, featuring everyone from up-and-coming local talent to the legends of jazz. 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

Very nice. That is trumpeter Sam Robinson, and that is a new release from him called Chasing the Dream, and a tune he calls The Gatekeeper. Sam Robinson, he's got with him Scott Angst on the tenor sax, Aaron Krings on bass, Jack Macklin on guitar, and Chase Wilkins on the drums. Chasing the Dream from Sam Robinson. That was preceded by a Brooklyn-based singer-songwriter. His name is Louis Apollon, and he put out this album in 2017, Free to Be, and we heard the title tune. I think it's a beautiful tune. I don't believe he's put out anything since, but I do indeed like that tune, Free to Be, Louis Apollon. All right, it is 1:49. I'm Rick McCarthy. This is The Blend. We've got time for maybe one, two more tunes, and then NPR News is coming your way. So we're going to hear something right now from Ashley Henry. This is from an album titled Beautiful Vinyl Hunter. We're going to hear the tune Cranes in the Sky.

0: And we bring this hour of The Blend to a close with a tune from pianist and composer and vocalist Don Clement. And this is from a new album called Dear Miss Deary. And we just heard the tune The Gentleman Is a Dope, written by Richard Rodgers and Oscar Hammerstein II. Steve Kovalchuk on guitar, John Clayton on bass, and Jeff Hamilton on the drums. The Gentleman Is a Dope. And before that, we heard from Corey Henry and something from his album, which is titled Beautiful Vinyl Hunter, something I used to be, but I've given it up. And the tune we heard from that album is Cranes in the Sky, Ashley Henry. I'm Rick McCarthy. You are listening to The Blend. We're heading into the third and final hour. NPR News is next.
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2: Live from NPR News, I'm Lakshmi Singh. Maine's Democratic Senate nominee Graham Plattner is now losing the support of fellow progressive Senator Bernie Sanders of Vermont in light of a new sexual assault allegation. In an unrelated news conference today, New York City Mayor Zahra Mamdani also urged Plattner to drop out of the race.
3: The focus of today should be to respond to the gravity of what so many of us have read, and I think that the only appropriate response is for the campaign to come to an end.
2: Politico had published a bombshell report that a Maine woman, Jenny Rasico, said Plattner sexually assaulted her in 2021. Plattner says that's categorically false. NPR has not independently confirmed Rasico's allegation. As NPR's Elena Moore tells us, the report is the latest in a series of controversies to overshadow Plattner's campaign to defeat veteran Republican incumbent Susan Collins in November and give the party a shot at taking back the U.S. Senate.
4: This is a race Democrats have seen as key to taking back the Senate in the fall. Trump lost Maine in 2024, and people think that Republican Senator Susan Collins is vulnerable. You know, if Plattner were to drop out, Maine election law says that a general election candidate has to drop out on or before Monday, the second Monday in July. So if he were to do that, Maine Democrats would have until the 27th to select a replacement.
2: NPR's Elena Moore reporting. The death toll from last month's powerful twin earthquakes in Venezuela is still rising. Here's John Otis in Caracas.
5: The quakes that struck on June 24th have left more than 3,500 people dead, according to the latest official figures. Around Caracas, posters taped to trees and lampposts show photos of some of the thousands who are still missing. Legions of families who lost their homes are staying in temporary shelters in parks and plazas. Some of the displaced, like Wilfredo Delgado, sneak back into their condemned buildings to fetch supplies and take showers, despite government warnings. After returning safely from his eighth-floor apartment, Delgado says government inspectors overreacted by blocking it off. This building is still strong, he says. It's still intact. For NPR News, I'm John Otis in Caracas.
2: Walmart's cutting the price of some summertime staples. More from NPR's Scott Horsley.
6: Walmart says it's cutting prices on hamburger and soda pop this summer. The Trump administration touted the rollbacks in a social media post. Grocery prices in May were up 2.7% from a year ago. We'll get an update on June's grocery prices next week. Provincial leaders in Canada are proposing a pipeline to carry crude oil from Western Canada to the Atlantic coast. Canada is exploring new markets for its exports in response to stiff tariffs in the United States. Scott Horsley, NPR News, Washington.
2: This is NPR. Explosions shook the Syrian capital today for the second time in a week. The Interior Ministry says at least 18 people were injured in the attack, for which no group had immediately claimed responsibility. Took place as the Syrian president was hosting the leader of France. Ukraine's security service says a suspect in last month's Monaco bombing that injured a Ukrainian business tycoon with links to Russia has been found dead. Local authorities say Anastasia Beresovska, a Ukrainian national, was found with gunshot wounds to the head. In a statement, Ukraine's prosecutor general's office as a military intelligence officer, one of two people detained, confessed to killing the 39-year-old. Prince Harry has lost a privacy lawsuit against a British tabloid newspaper. King Charles's younger son had sued the publisher of the Daily Mail newspaper over claims of unlawful information gathering. Here's NPR's Fatima Al-Kassab.
7: The verdict came as Prince Harry, who is King Charles's younger son, began a week-long visit to his home country. Harry, along with other high-profile claimants, including Elton John, had accused the publisher of the Daily Mail newspaper of privacy invasions, including bugging phone lines and obtaining personal health records. Earlier this year, he gave emotional testimony in the trial, saying the press intrusion had made his wife Meghan's life an absolute misery. Today, a judge in London ruled against the prince, saying the allegations required more evidence to be proven. The publishers of the Daily Mail called the ruling a magnificent vindication of their journalism. Fatima Al-Kassab, NPR News.
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1: 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This afternoon at 3, WICN gives you the classic sounds of Standard Time. Right now, though, it's time to take a look at your local weather forecast.
0: All right, our last look on today's blend at the weather this afternoon. And this afternoon, it will remain cloudy. We'll have some patchy fog. We may see a high of near 68 degrees. There are showers are likely, and later with thunderstorms in the evening. Tonight, same effect, showers and thunderstorms are likely, and we will have cloudy skies with a low of around 57 degrees. Wednesday will be mostly sunny and warmer with a high of near 81 degrees. Wednesday night, mostly clear with a low of around 62. And then on Thursday, it will be mostly sunny with a high of near 88 degrees. In Westminster right now, it is 62 degrees. And here in downtown Worcester, we have a temperature of 64 degrees with rain, fog, and mist. It's 2:07, and you are tuned to 90.5 WICN here in Worcester, Massachusetts. 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We're broadcasting live from the Joe Zupan on-air studio. I'm Rick McCarthy, and this is The Blend. I want to thank you very much for tuning in on this Tuesday afternoon. I hope you're having a very nice Tuesday afternoon. I personally like days like today, sort of rainy and cloudy. I don't want it that way my whole life, but I do indeed like that on occasion. I find it very relaxing, and I hope you do too. We're going to begin our third and final hour with music from guitarist Robin Ford along with saxophonist Bill Evans, and we're going to hear a tune titled Sentimental Mode right here for you on The Blend.

0: And that is music from percussionist and drummer Tony Sukkar, along with vocalist Gene Rodriguez. And that is from an album called Live in Peru, recorded obviously live in Peru from 2021. And their version of the tune Billie Jean, Tony Sukkar and Gene Rodriguez. And we started off with a tune from guitarist Robin Ford, joined here by saxophonist Bill Evans from a 2001 release called Common Ground, and a very nice tune called Sentimental Mode, Robin Ford and Bill Evans.
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0: I think that is a pretty cool tune. That is Dutch saxophonist Thomas Egergaard, and this is taken from an EP that he released in 2020 called Double Drums, Thomas Egergaard. And the name of that tune is simply titled You. Before that, we heard from trumpeter Derek Gardner and his 18-piece Big Dig Band, Derek Gardner and the Big Dig Band. And that is another CD from the year 2020. It's called Still I Rise. And the tune is called Blues a la Burgess. Derek Gardner and the Big Dig Band. It is 2:35. You're listening to The Blend on your Jazz Plus station, 90.5. I'm Rick McCarthy with you until 3 o'clock. And don't forget, coming up at 3, right after NPR News, you've got more great music on Standard Time. And your host this afternoon, sitting in for Tom Newtley, is Brad Saylor. So stay tuned for that.
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That is music from guitarist Victor Rydstrom. This is from an album called Tak for Maten. That translates into, I just had it a moment ago, it has to do with food. Anyway, it does have to do with food. And the tune that we just heard is I Heard You Stink at the Piano, Victor Rydstrom. And he had with him on the sax there, that was Robert Nordmark. Before that, we heard from a very young Billy Preston. He was 20 years old when this particular tune was released. The tune was released. It was on an album, live album, called Club Meetin'. And that was his version of the Muddy Waters tune, I'm Your Hoochie Coochie Man. It's amazing. He went from there to recording with the Beatles. Billy Preston. All right, we are at 2:48. You're listening to The Blend on 90.5 WICN. We got time for a couple more tunes, so we're going to hear something from drummer Manu Katché. This is from his album called Third Round and a tune called Keep On Trippin'.

0: All righty, we close this edition of The Blend, this Tuesday edition of The Blend, with a new release. This is pianist Ellen Rowe in her quartet. Name of the album is Vinton's Cove, the Ellen Rowe Quartet. And I'm sure you recognize that tune. That was the Joni Mitchell tune, Both Sides Now. She has with him Mike Sakish on the saxophone, Dennis Carroll on bass, and Pete Sears on the drums. Vinton's Cove from Ellen, the Ellen Rowe Quartet. And before that, we heard from drummer, percussionist Manu Katché, and something from an album that came out in 2010 called Third Round, and a tune I like a lot called Keep On Trippin', Manu Katché. Hey, I'm Rick McCarthy. You have been listening to The Blend on this Tuesday afternoon. I will be back again tomorrow at noon. You've got Brad Saylor coming up in just a few minutes. NPR News is next.
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2: Live from NPR News in Washington, I'm Lakshmi Singh. Congressional support is collapsing for Maine oysterman and Senate candidate Graham Plattner following a sexual assault allegation reported by Politico. Fellow progressive Vermont Senator Bernie Sanders is among the last politicians to, or the latest politicians, to urge Plattner, a Democrat, to drop out of the race in Maine, which the Democratic Party sees as a key path to winning back the U.S. Senate in November. Maine Public's Kevin Miller spoke with NPR's Here and Now about what happens next.
3: So the state law only says that a political committee can put forward a replacement nominee if the withdrawal takes place before 5 p.m. next Monday. So that's on July 13th. Mm-hmm. The committee then has 2 weeks, so until July 27th, to make that selection. But the process is entirely left open to the party. And that's kind of a lot of the speculation right now as to what's going to happen if and when Plattner does decide to step down.
2: Politico had published a report in which Jenny Rasico accuses Plattner of sexually assaulting her in 2021. Plattner denied the allegation. A high-rise under construction in Midtown Manhattan is at risk of collapse. Mayor Zoran Mamdani says bricks were falling this morning from the former Pfizer building near Grand Central Terminal.
4: Two structural columns have buckled, in addition to multiple cracks and sagging floors. The building remains unstable. Since arriving on scene, we have witnessed additional movement in one of the compromised columns.
2: Mamdani says that and other tall buildings in the area, as well as a school with about 400 students, have been evacuated. Streets around the site are also closed to pedestrians. The pharmaceutical company's former global headquarters was being converted into a more than 1,500-unit residential complex. Far-right leader Marine Le Pen says she will run for president of France next year and legally challenge her embezzlement conviction. A French appeals court has cleared the way for Le Pen to run, but is requiring her to wear an electronic tag. NPR's Eleanor Beardsley reports.
5: Most people expected a clearer decision. If the lower court verdict was fully upheld, Le Pen was to be barred from politics for 5 years. But the court gave her a suspended sentence and 1 year with an electronic bracelet. If she'd been declared ineligible, her National Rally Party's number two, Jordan Bardella, was to be the candidate for president. The 30-year-old politician is very popular, especially with young people. Others call him an empty suit who lacks experience. Le Pen is a shrewd politician with decades of experience, but a guilty verdict on her head. The National Rally now faces a difficult choice at a time when it's never been so popular and has a real chance at the presidency. Eleanor Beardsley, NPR News, Paris.
2: From Washington, this is NPR News. A new government study finds an increase in students with disabilities being taught alongside non-disabled peers. More from NPR's Janaki Mehta.
6: There's been a 25% jump in the number of students with disabilities being taught in general education classrooms for most of their day. The change happened over the course of a decade between the 2012-13 and 2023-24 school years. This is according to a new report by the U.S. Government Accountability Office, which found that the share of students being taught in integrated settings has increased increased in 42 of 50 states. These increases happened across race and ethnicity, as well as socioeconomic levels. And in that 10-year period, there's been a 21% growth in students who are getting special ed services across the board. Janaki Mehta, NPR News.
2: Dolly, a true original musical, begins performances at the St. James Theater. Here's Jeff London.
7: The video dropped early Tuesday morning. Dolly Parton, holding a guitar with a bedazzled butterfly on it, says,
8: I can officially announce that Dolly, a true original musical, is coming to Broadway.
7: The musical, which she co-authored with Maria S. Schlatter, will feature many of Parton's hits, including Jolene and I Will Always Love You, as well as new songs written for the story. Tony Award-winning director Bartlett Scheer will helm the production, which opens on January 19, 2027, Dolly Parton's 81st birthday. For NPR News, I'm Jeff London in New York.
2: It's NPR.
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10: And the weather right now is rain with fog and mist, 63 degrees. We've got winds out of the northeast at 14, and according to the National Weather Forecast, gusting to 25 here in Worcester. And I don't have any other information about other nearby towns right now, but I want to tell you that the low tonight will be 57 degrees with showers likely and patchy fog. Tomorrow looks great. High of 81, mostly sunny. So good chance to get back outside tomorrow and do what needs to be done. Brad Saylor sitting in here for Tom Newley on Standard Time here at WICN in Worcester. And we'll get right to the music. Here's Eliana Elias.

I look for setting suns. Tomorrow's when they come.

0: And I think I just realized I had some dead air there, and I apologize for that. I knew things didn't sound quite right. Brad Saylor sitting in for Tom Newtley on Standard Time. We started the set off with Ileana Elias, Come Fly With Me, then Benny Goldson, One Day Forever, and we just heard Bill Evans Trio, But Beautiful. And the personnel on that Bill Evans CD is very impressive. Stan Getz, well, Bill Evans on piano, Stan Getz on tenor sax, Eddie Gomez on bass, and Marty Morell on drums. The title of that CD is But Beautiful. And from that we heard Emily. And I want to say that we also heard One Day Forever. That was, I'm not sure what I'm seeing here. Something's a little bit not out of whack on my screen here, so I'm going to leave it at that. Anyway, hope you're enjoying the jazz here at WICN on this quiet and kind of rainy and just kind of a nice day to stay inside and enjoy this a break from the routine. Or maybe listening to jazz and hanging out is your routine, and that's fine too. So lots more music. Up next is Bobby Short.
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Yes, here's to life and all our memories. Funny how the time just flies, how love can go from warm hellos to sad goodbyes, and leave us with our memories we've memorized to keep our winters warm. For there's no yes in yesterday, and who knows what tomorrow brings or takes away.

0: Oh boy, you know, that was a new artist on my radar. Johnny Vero, Swing 7, his CD titled Ring Dim Bells, and we heard You Stepped Out of a Dream. Brad Saylor sitting in for Tom Newtley on Standard Time today. Hope you're having a good day. And before Johnny Vero, we heard Marilyn May. She's mostly known in the New York City area, but we've been down there a few times and heard her. I absolutely love her. I think Marilyn is now about 94 years old, still performing. That CD was recorded live at Jazz at Lincoln Center a few years back, and we heard Here's to Life, kind of one of her theme songs, and she's definitely worth looking up. She does occasionally get out onto the Cape, out in Provincetown, and we saw her not too far from Hyannis, but it wasn't Hyannis a few years back. So keep an eye out for Marilyn May. Before that, the king of cabaret in New York City, Bobby Short, and that was live at the Cafe Carlyle in 1995 when Love Beckoned in 52nd Street. Some information for you here, and then more music from Frank Sinatra coming up.
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0: incomparable, Stacey Kent. A Time for Love. That's her new CD, and that's the title track from that CD. Stacey Kent with her husband, whose name will come to me in a moment, but not fast enough to tell you. Will be in Groton Hill, I think, this fall, maybe September or October, I forget. And I think on that same trip in New England, she will also be at the Chalonloo Performance Center, Rockport Music. So look her up at one of those two venues. I think tickets are probably still available, especially for that Groton Hill performance. And that's not too far from Worcester. So I encourage you to look up Stacey Kent and come out and hear her beautiful music. Jim is her husband's first name, and that's all that's coming to me right now. Anyway, before that, we heard Frank Sinatra with the lovely song Moonlight in Vermont. That's a live recording. It's Frank Sinatra with the Red Norvo Quintet, live in Australia, 1959. Of all of the Frank Sinatra recordings, that live recording probably has more of just rock solid Frank Sinatra and the ballads, the up-tempo, everything. If there's one CD, one Frank Sinatra recording that you want to have in your library, I would think that I would recommend that Frank Sinatra with Red Norvo Quartet live in Australia. There's a companion to that, Live in Paris, and I have that too. And a lot of the same music on both of those. But I think that night in Australia was probably just an exceptional, you know, vibe that evening. And Frank was on his game without a doubt. We have an announcement coming up, and Kurt Elling after that.
1: 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I'm calling about the ad for the dog. I'd like to know more about the dog. I need to get to know the dog before I buy the dog.
2: Oh, babe!
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4: 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I like it.
0: And I don't make a habit of doing this, but I want to just a quick breaking in before the music. But I just want to make a quick shout out to two dear friends who said they're listening today. Lucy Weinstein, this goes out for you, and Robin Kynock. We'll have one for you in just a moment as well. So sending this great music out to you, Lucy.
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0: And we just heard Sarah Vaughan, You Stepped Out of a Dream. The CD is titled Sassy Sings. And I don't have the personnel on that. Before that, Kurt Elling doing a great rendition of They Say It's Wonderful. And that is from, I want to say, Annie Get Your Gun, but I could be wrong about that. Anyway, lots of great music coming up, and we've got the news in just a couple of seconds.
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2: Live from NPR News, I'm Lakshmi Singh. President Trump is attending the annual NATO summit in Turkey and not on the best terms with other members of the alliance over disagreements about the war with Iran and defense spending. As NPR's Daniel Kurtzleben reports, Russia's more than four-year-old war with Ukraine also tops the agenda.
3: Before leaving for the summit, President Trump had expressed optimism about bringing the Ukraine war to a close. When asked in Ankara about why he feels that way, Trump didn't elaborate. He added that he cares about ending the war, even though he doesn't consider it very geopolitically important to the U.S.
4: It affects Europe much more. We're there to help Europe, but it doesn't affect the United States. We have an ocean in between, but, you know, it's just, I can't stand watching what's happening.
3: On July 4th, the president spoke to the leaders of both Russia and Ukraine. He is scheduled to speak in person to Ukrainian President Volodymyr Zelensky Wednesday afternoon. Daniel Kurtzleben, NPR News, Ankara.
2: Pressure is mounting on Maine Democratic Senate nominee Graham Plattner to leave the race. NPR's Sage Miller reports Plattner has lost his top allies.
5: Vermont Senator Bernie Sanders is the latest that has called on Plattner to leave the race for Maine's U.S. Senate seat. The request came after Plattner was accused of sexual assault by a former romantic partner. Plattner gained Sanders' endorsement early in his campaign for Senate. Plattner positioned himself as a progressive, much like Sanders, calling on Medicare for all and getting corporate money out of politics. Other top Democrats, including Senate Minority Leader Chuck Schumer, have urged Plattner to suspend his campaign. Plattner would need to end his Senate bid by Monday in order for Maine Democrats to nominate a replacement in time for the general election. Democrats are hoping to flip the seat blue in November. Sage Miller, NPR News.
2: New York City Mayor Zoran Mamdani was also among the latest prominent lawmakers to urge Plattner to drop out of the race. Major structural concerns have prompted construction work to temporarily stop on a former Pfizer global headquarters that's being converted into a massive residential complex. After receiving a call about falling bricks near the building, authorities discovered beams supporting some of the upper floors of the former Pfizer building had begun to buckle. Brittany Kriegstein of member station WNYC has more.
6: When officials checked some of that structure this morning and put some devices there to measure what was happening, they said they detected some movement still happening, so that building is just not yet safe for workers to go in and start shoring things up. Right now, I'm seeing some drones going up in this area operated by NYPD officials to check those upper floors and monitor for any continued falling bricks or other signs of instability.
2: That's Brittany Kriegstein of member station WNYC reporting. From Washington, this is NPR News. In the FIFA World Cup, Switzerland is facing Colombia this hour in the round of 16. Earlier today, Argentina defeated Egypt 3-2 and advances to the quarterfinals. The International Olympic Committee is lifting the Russian Olympic Committee's three-year-old suspension. It says the ROC's membership no longer has regional sports groups and territories falling under the jurisdiction of the National Olympic Committee of Ukraine. The IOC says it continues to stand in solidarity with Ukraine's Olympic community. Russia and Ukraine's war, now in its fifth year, is high on the NATO summit agenda this week. Families with school children have started to receive their school supply lists, and surveys show many are expecting to spend more on back-to-school shopping this year compared to last. We have more from NPR's Alina Selyukh.
7: Most of back-to-school shopping happens much closer to the start of the school year, but a survey by the National Retail Federation finds that more back-to-school shoppers have gotten a head start early than in years past. Almost a third say they've started looking. Inflation is a big concern, so people are deal hunting, but also more families seem to be getting their school lists earlier this year. In another survey by the consulting firm PwC, a much greater share of shoppers this year say they expect to spend more on back-to-school purchases from a year ago. PwC estimates that an average family might spend $922 on clothes, shoes, backpacks, laptops, and other technology and supplies. Alina Selyukh, NPR News.
2: U.S. stocks closed lower. The Nasdaq was down more than 300 points or more than 1%. The Dow was down 130 points. It's NPR.
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0: And the weather hasn't changed too much since the last hour. 62 degrees, light rain, fog, and mist. 93% humidity. The gusts are a little bit higher, reported to be a little bit higher. Gusts, winds at 16 miles an hour out of the northeast, gusting to 32 miles an hour. So hang on to your umbrella, your hat, or whatever might be a little bit loose on your person. But, you know, rainy day, good day to stay inside, listen to WICN, maybe kick back, get out of the summer routine a little bit, and catch up with a few things or whatever. Maybe listening to the jazz at WICN on an afternoon is your normal routine, and we're happy to have you with us, too. Brad Saylor here, sitting in for Tom Newley on Standard Time. And I think that's about all I want to tell you for now, other than we got some great music coming up. And I think up first is a new CD, April, actually not a new CD, I take that back. I'm not sure when it was released, but not so old. April Varner, and she's new to me, and we're going to hear, I think, April in Paris. This is a CD titled April, her first name, and all of the songs have the include the word April in the title. So here's April Varner doing April in Paris.

And we just heard the great Duke Ellington and Billy Strayhorn duo pianos, the tune titled In a Summer Garden, and it's from a CD titled Great Times Piano Duets. And along with Duke Ellington and Billy Strayhorn, we heard just a bass player, Joe Shulman on bass. Really pretty. Before that, Johnny Hartman, The Very Thought of You. That's from his CD titled Unforgettable. Arranged and conducted by Gerald Wilson and Oliver Nelson. And I think that's all about all I have for that one. And we started things off with April Varner, April in Paris. I'm going to look her up. She was not on my radar before today, and but Tom plays her regularly, so I thought I'd play some of her today. And I'm going to look her up and see if she's performing in the area here. I think she's worth a listen.

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2: 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Maybe this time he'll stay. 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

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So nobody loved

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This has been one of the most wonderful nights of my life. Thanks for being so beautiful to all of us. Thank you. The autumn leaves drift

0: Frank Vignola and Vinny Ranioli, two guitar wizards, and that is their CD titled, where'd they go? Here it is. Earth Songs, Beloved Earth Songs, and we heard Willow Weep For Me. Before that, Tony Bennett from his CD, MTV Unplugged. We heard a medley of Autumn Leaves and Indian Summer. Live at Sony Studios in New York City, April 1994. And we started the set off with a singer named Karen Mason. I had the pleasure to hear her, I think it was last fall, if I remember correctly, down in Connecticut, not too far from New Haven, small theater down there. And I'm sorry, I've lost the... don't remember the name of the town nor the theater, but she did a song titled Maybe This Time. The CD is titled Karen Mason and All That Jazz, and it's all the music of Candor and Ebb, the great Broadway musical pair. And the pianist on that is a fellow named Christopher Denny. Brad Saylor sitting in for Tom Newley here today on Standard Time. I think Tom's just taking a break today. Sorry it wasn't a sunnier day, but I hope you got some stuff done anyway, Tom. And or maybe you had a trip out of town. I'm not sure. Anyway, it's a pleasure to be in and an honor to be substituting for Tom on this wonderful Standard Time show here at WICN, bringing you jazz, 3 hours of jazz from 3 to 6 o'clock today. Today, I have a short announcement, and after that, a new release from Catherine Russell.
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3: Plastic pink flamingos have been living on the front lawns of the world since 1958 when Donald Featherstone invented them, but where did he get the idea? 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No real flamingos there. And not from Berlin, where he grew up. None there either. 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

And we just heard Monica Herzig, Shadow is her new CD, and it is, here we go, according to the notes here, it's number, I guess, 48 on the top 50 jazz charts right now. She is joined by Jeremy Allen on bass, Tom Clark on tenor sax and flute, but maybe not on that cut, Karina Collins on drums and percussion, John Donnelly on flute, and Peter Kinley, I think it is, guitar and banjo, Monica Herzig. So check her out sometime. Before that, another younger performer, Jonathan Courant, with the Joe Alterman Trio. We just heard I've Just Found Out About Love. And that's a live CD, live in concert, with Jonathan Courant on vocals, Joe Alterman on piano, Mike Garola on bass, Kevin Canner on drums, and that is the personnel on that Jonathan Courant CD. We will not do that. We'll go right to the music. Here is Chet Baker, and we'll figure out what we're going to play by Chet in just a second.

0: And we heard, that was Benny Goodman. I Let a Song Go Out of My Heart. Swing is the thing in title of that CD. Our own Donna Byrne, All the Things You Are, featuring Marshall Wood on bass, Tim Ray on piano, Les Harris Jr. on drums and percussion, along with Scott Hamilton on tenor sax and Gray Sargent on guitar. Great group of people there. We see them around the Boston area a lot. And if you're not getting out and seeing Donna Byrne, you should do that. And that's a new CD that she released about an hour ago. It's all about love. Chet Baker, There Will Never Be Another You. That was a CD titled The Best of Chet Baker Sings. There were also CDs titled Chet Baker Sings. So Chet was great trumpet player and vocalist, and I'll tell you a story about him, but I don't really have time. So here's the news.
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2: Live from NPR News in Washington, I'm Ryland Barton. Democratic leaders in Maine and across the country are waiting to hear whether Graham Plattner will drop his Senate campaign after he was accused of sexual assault. As Maine Public's Kevin Miller reports, it's also unclear who would succeed him or how they would be selected.
3: It's been more than 24 hours since Plattner announced he was weighing his options, even as he denied accusations that he sexually assaulted a former romantic partner 5 years ago. But national and state party leaders have already called on him to step aside. And the political fallout seemed complete on Tuesday when his highest-profile backer, Vermont Senator Bernie Sanders, urged him to withdraw. Plattner has to do so by next Monday in order for the Maine Democratic Party to place another candidate's name on the fall ballot. But party leaders haven't said how they would choose the person to challenge Republican Senator Susan Collins in one of this year's highest-profile Senate races. For NPR News, I'm Kevin Miller.
2: NATO leaders are in Turkey's capital for the alliance's annual summit, with President Trump among those attending. The last time Turkey hosted a NATO summit was in 2004, and as NPR's Hadil Alshalchi reports, this year it could play a vital role for the alliance.
4: Turkey has NATO's second largest military, controls access to the Black Sea through the Turkish Straits, and has acted as a mediator in major conflicts across the Middle East. So this summit is President Erdogan's chance to present Turkey as an indispensable NATO ally, especially after years of being at odds with many European countries because of its human rights record. President Trump praised Erdogan many times. He's also been frustrated with NATO, arguing the alliance relies too heavily on the U.S. Now, NATO needs Turkey, not only to help with the wars in Ukraine and Iran, but also to help manage its relationship with Trump. Hadil Alshalchi, NPR News, Ankara.
2: The U.S. revoked a license that authorized the sale of Iranian oil today. It comes after three tankers were hit in the latest attacks in the Strait of Hormuz. In June, the U.S. Treasury issued a license that authorized the production, delivery, and sale of Iranian oil that would last through August 21st. Vice President J.D. Vance at the time said lengthy talks with senior Iranian officials in Switzerland created a foundation for a final deal to end the Iran war. Walmart is cutting the price of some summertime staples. NPR's Scott Horsley reports it's being cheered on by the White House.
5: Walmart says it's cutting prices on hamburger and soda pop this summer. The Trump administration touted the rollbacks in a social media post. Grocery prices in May were up 2.7% from a year ago. We'll get an update on June's grocery prices next week. Provincial leaders in Canada are proposing a pipeline to carry crude oil from Western Canada to the Atlantic coast. Canada is exploring new markets for its exports in response to stiff tariffs in the United States. Scott Horsley, NPR News, Washington.
2: AI stocks dragged Wall Street down today. This is NPR News. Officials say a 37-story high-rise under construction in Manhattan is unstable and moving after columns buckled and floors sagged. The former Pfizer headquarters is being converted to luxury apartments. Nearby buildings, including a school, were evacuated. New York City Mayor Zoran Mamdani says engineers are working to stabilize the structure. At least 17 states have been affected by an intestinal parasite known as Cyclospora. From member station Houston Public Media, so Sonia Kinua reports what to look out for in the stomach bug.
6: Cyclospora is typically bred through the contamination of food and water with feces and can be linked to several raw food sources. While the condition is not easily passed person to person, the symptoms can be troubling. They include nausea, cramping and bloating associated with diarrhea, and fatigue. Catherine Troisi, a professor of epidemiology at UT Health School of Public Health, says the intestinal bug is rarely fatal, but
7: if you are sick, it is important to contact your health care provider because the illness can be treated with antibiotics, and left untreated, particularly in the elderly, the very young, people with immunocompromising diseases, it can be quite serious.
6: Troisi advises to wash your hands and produce with hot water when preparing raw foods to avoid getting sick. For NPR News, I'm Sonia Kinua in Houston.
2: Yesterday's World Cup match between the U.S. and Belgium set another record as the most watched soccer telecast in U.S. history. Fox says 30 million people watched the game. Belgium ended up eliminating the U.S. 4-1 in the round of 16. This is NPR.
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0: And the weather here in Worcester is about the same it was an hour ago. 61 degrees winds out of the northeast at 14. The gusts are down a little bit, only 25 miles an hour right now. Highs tonight or today, and I don't know if we're going to make that one. They were predicting high of 68. And there is a slight chance of thunderstorms. Tonight's low is predicted to be 57 degrees with heavy rain and patchy fog. Tomorrow looks beautiful. High of 82. Chance of showers in the morning, then mostly sunny. And in the town of Groton, Massachusetts, I'm showing 65 degrees with rain virtually no winds, calm winds, or maybe calm. Anyway, Brad Saylor sitting in for Tom Newley on Standard Time this Tuesday afternoon, a rainy Tuesday afternoon. Actually, I haven't stepped outside to see what it looks like, but I think that's probably the case. Having a great time with the jazz today, and hope you are too. We've got a lot of great music coming up. Coming up next, we have the one and only Diana. Oh, or do we? I think I messed up. I did. Well, we will get you something right away here. How about a little Nina Simone? And from Nina Simone, we will hear Don't Explain.

And I believe we started things off with Nina Simone, Don't Explain, followed by Billy Eckstein, Zing with the Strings of My Heart, his CD titled Billy's Best. I just love his voice. And following that, I should say, Diana Krall, what we just heard was Swonderful, live, her CD titled Live in Paris. I just love her live CD. She's got another one in Brazil. And the energy on it is just so wonderful. Diana Krall on that CD. And I don't know if I've got the personnel handy or not. Oh, I do, right here. Anthony Wilson on guitar, John Clayton on bass, Jeff Hamilton on drums. And interesting, produced by Tony LaPuma. Recorded live at the, I can't read it, Paris Olympia. Okay. Diana Krall, love her. Brad Saylor sitting in for Tom Newtley today. I think, actually, I'll be back tomorrow substituting for Al Dean in this same time slot. So this is a wonderful opportunity for me. I just love Standard Time and love playing the music that that Tom and Al and Ed and everybody else that does Standard Time shares with you on a regular basis. So this is an honor to be in the studio here with you today. I got a couple of announcements, and then we'll get back to the music with close friend, but a great singer named from the Detroit, actually Ann Arbor area, named Sarah D'Angelo.

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0: And that was Dave Frischberg. Love his music. He's such a clever, clever lyricist and a great musician and a great writer of tunes. It all comes together with Dave. And I loved, you know, quirky voice, but love him anyway. Blizzard of Lies, man, that ain't it the truth. Before that, Chick Corea, If I Should Lose You, his CD titled Orvieto, and a friend from the Ann Arbor, Michigan area, Sarah D'Angelo. We see her every year at the Mackinac Jazz Festival on Mackinac Island in Michigan, and we heard a Dave Frischberg tune, You Are There. And that brings us up to current. Got a lot of great music coming on, and I think I will do this right now. If I can find the piece of information I'm supposed to share with you, here we go.
1: 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This is Steve Miller inviting you to listen to a live performance of this up-and-coming young artist. Annabelle has recorded for Memphis International Records and performed on the PBS show Songs at the Center all before she was 11 years old. 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

this child is born. One small heart, and one pair of eyes, one work of art.

trusting and warm. Blessed this morn, a child

Joe Williams, A Child Is Born. Ultimate Joe Williams is the name of the CD. And I'm not sure if they've got the personnel handy on that or not. Oh, my gosh. Oh, no. Not what I thought it was. Okay, yeah, I don't have it handy. The songs on this CD were selected by Kevin Mahogany, so it's a kind of a compilation CD. Before that, we heard Melissa Errico, Children Will Listen. This is a CD that she produced of all Sondheim tunes titled Sondheim Sublime. I had the opportunity to see her, I think it was in West Falmouth, over the past year, and she was definitely a wonderful performer and a nice person to chat with, too. So Melissa Errico, and we started things off with, did I not get that in there? I didn't. John Pizzarelli, and to be honest with you, I can't remember. I know. We heard I Like to Recognize the Tune. Little humor in that one. So much music is, yeah, it's challenging to listen to. It's rewarding, too, but sometimes it's nice to just be able to kick back and hear something that just kind of you can ease into and relax and enjoy without putting a lot of effort into it. So I understand the arguments both ways, so it's all good. But anyways, one side of the argument. John Pizzarelli. We've got one more here, but I want to tell you quickly that Tom Newtley called in. I'm Brad Saylor subbing for Tom Newtley today. And his fantasy big band will be at the Milford Band Shell Thursday night from 6:30 to 8:30. He'd just taken an afternoon off today, and that's why I'm in here. I'll be back in tomorrow for Al Dean and Thursday. Anyway, I do know that we have Ed Gardello on Fridays, so I always look forward to Ed's show from 3 to 6, and he'll be here this week on Friday, I think. Okay, we'll finish up with a little bit of a new CD, a woman named Emma Smith, and let me see if we can find a cut that fits into the last minute and a half or closer into the last minute and a half we have. We will hear I Get a Kick Out of You. Thanks for tuning in, and we will see you again tomorrow.

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0: Good evening. This is Mark Lynch, and this is Inquiry. My returning, after a long time, guest tonight is poet Kelly Russell Agadon. She is the co-founder of Two Sylvias Press and teaches at Pacific Lutheran University's low residency MFA program, the Rainer Writing Workshop. Her new collection is Accidental Devotions. Kelly, welcome to the show. It's a real pleasure to talk to you. We haven't talked in a long time.
1: No, it's been a while.
0: Now,
1: so thanks for having me, Mark.
0: Oh, it's a pleasure. And the book is, not only is it great to read.
2: Live from NPR News in Washington, I'm Ryland Barton. The U.S. says it's launching strikes on Iran after it says Iran attacked commercial ships in the Strait of Hormuz. U.S. Central Command says in a statement that, quote, Iran's aggression was on.
0: It fits perfectly to the body.
1: Yeah.
0: Talk to me about the word.
1: Out of my Ronquillo.
0: Talk to me about the word devotions, because that seems like a very loaded word.
1: It is a loaded word. I mean, I think Mary Oliver had a book called Devotions, and I started realizing that I was devoting my life to things that maybe I wasn't devoted to. That's why it's an accidental devotion, such as like my iPhone or too much screen time.
0: That's a theme in a number of these poems is contemporary interaction with iPhones, Alexa, and so on and so forth. What has that been like for you? For me, it's been sort of baffling to watch that happen, to how devoted to their iPhone people are who are walking down the street not looking where they're going. I sound like a bad comedian, but it is true, and it's affecting the way people deal with other people.
1: It's right. It's, you know, we can be in our own little world. And I mean, I've seen a video of a man walking down the street with a black bear next to him looking at his iPhone, not even noticing. So it does take us out of the world.
0: And the bear was on its phone. And that's why they didn't notice
1: each other. Yeah, the bear was also texting, so it wasn't a problem. They both just went their separate ways.
0: I think one of the funniest poems, and a lot of these poems are very serious. I want to say that for the audience. But one of the funniest poems in this is, Alexa, why am I falling apart?
1: That's right.
0: Have you actually ever done that, to ask Alexa that question?
1: Yeah, that's how the poem began.
0: You really did that? Oh, my God.
1: I wanted to see what she or he or it would say if I asked it that. Sometimes I shouldn't have a dysfunctional relationship with Alexa, but I do. And I actually don't like that I have an Alexa, but my sister gave me one for Christmas.
0: Oh, you can't get rid of it now.
1: Once you have it and you start putting your grocery list on it and it plays music, it becomes, I don't know, but it's strange to have this little device that you're talking to. So I thought, well, what if I asked it, why am I falling apart? I was having a bad day, and see what it had to say.
0: And what did it say?
1: It said...
0: Is it the poem? Is the stuff that's in the poem?
1: No, I started asking it about different things of falling apart to find the different ways that it might answer me. And then I let my imagination run wild. But it said something like, I'm not sure what... You know how it kind of just like, I'm not sure what you're asking me right now.
0: Right.
1: Sorry, I'm not getting that. It was very apologetic that it could not help me with my falling apart.
0: And it does it, and the voice sounds weirdly smug.
1: Yes, yeah. And my Alexa in the book gets like snarkier by the end.
0: Yeah, you know? Yeah.
1: Yeah. She's not really helping anymore.
0: These poems, are a lot of them the things that occur to you once you reach a certain age that you really are starting to consider who you are and what you're doing?
1: Well, you know, what's interesting is my second book, which I wrote in grad school, was called Letters from the Emily Dickinson Room. And it deals a lot with the same kind of, you know, spirituality of and trying to find meaning in the world. Back then it was a younger self, and now it's still that older self. Still looking at those questions, especially in this environment, like what am I doing in the world right now? But now we have all these strange devices that continue to distract us from, you know, perhaps meaning or perhaps something greater or even just being present. And for me, that's something I noticed in my life and really didn't like so much.
0: Yeah, I feel the same way. I'll go on my phone, but I have to catch myself every once in a while when I start doom scrolling. And
1: absolutely.
0: But it is, it's right. A thing that's between you and the outside world. It's strange because when I go to different places looking at birds and butterflies and stuff like that, if you're in a popular place, you'll see everybody's recording it through their phone. So they're not actually watching it.
1: Right.
0: They're seeing it through the phone as a filter, and then they'll enjoy it later.
1: But they won't enjoy it later. How many of those things do you tape on your phone that you go back to watch? I'm constantly taping my cats. And I'm not going back to watch them tussle in a couple weeks. I mean, it's happening in real time on my floor every day. But it's a weird, and I'm trying to get away from that right now in my life. I'm really trying to be present. I saw this video, not video, it was a photo, and it was from 2022, and it was this whole group of people watching Tiger Woods, and everyone was watching them with their phones up.
0: Isn't that weird?
1: One guy that was holding a beer. Yeah, he was holding like a Michelob Light. And I thought, you know, I don't like beer, but I want to be the guy with the beer. I want to be the one who's just present, who's not recording or feeling that we need to document everything, because I think how many things I take a video of and I never look at again. It just clogs up my phone.
0: Well, also, it gives you the illusion that your life is important or more important than you think it is. Like,
1: right, we're many. I
0: don't really care about everybody's meal. I mean, that's one of those things. I can get into cats because I love cats, but but you know, there's so many interesting things that go on in your poems. Every poem you write is a devotion, and this is under the poem, I think, Necessary Prayer.
1: Mm-hmm.
0: Talk to me about that. Like, do you write poem? Do you, when you write, mm-hmm. you're writing it as a devotion?
1: I don't know if I'm thinking that when I do it, but poetry really is kind of a devotion for me. And Necessary Prayer it's a gift to the reader. It's a sonnet, and it comes after an image also from the artist mm-hmm. of Elizabeth Barrett Browning's it's poem, How Do I Love Thee? It's a hand. And then you turn the page and you get this necessary prayer, which is actually perforated. You can take this poem out and let it go out into the world, or put it above your desk, or, you know, roll it up in a ball and throw it to your cats, whatever you want to do with it. It was kind of my gift to the reader. And I think when I was writing this one really felt like a prayer to me, which is how I think it ended up kind of in the sonnet form, because mm-hmm. I can kind of romanticize that form a little bit. That really feels prayer-like to me. But when I'm writing, I guess the act of writing to me is devotional or devotion. But I don't know if I'm necessarily thinking that when I jump into it. Mostly I'm just playing around. I love to play in poems.
0: Well, talk to me about the writing process for you. For every poet, it's different.
1: Yeah.
0: Do you have a certain time of the day that you write? Are you picking up snippets of conversation? There's an interesting section in this book, which is sort of annotations to all the different poems. And I found that really fascinating to read about your work. It seems like you would pick up a phrase or pick up or see something, and then that would prompt you to write the poem.
1: Yeah, that happens a lot. So kind of even that accidental poems, I get a lot from the world around me. And so when I write, what I like to do is wake up in the morning, get a nice hot cup of coffee, sit down, and read poetry first. So I always keep a book of poems where I sit on the couch. And so I'll go through and read, and then I just open up my laptop, I put on headphones, and I put music on, which is different for some people. My music has lyrics, but it creates kind of a muscle memory and kind of sets the mood, and then I just start writing and see what comes out. And a lot of times, you know, I write something and it's not so great, but it's still something more than I had. And if I like it, I'll put a little GP when I save it to my file, which means good poem, so I can go back and revise it. But it's more of a writing practice. I'm not attached to outcome. I'm not thinking this has to be a poem. It just And I will grab from like snippets of conversation from the day before, or maybe something I've read might spark something in my poem. And that's just how I do it.
0: Is it important to develop a practice for writing poetry?
1: Yes and no. I mean, because I'm also somebody, because I'm a paddleboarder and I live in the Pacific Northwest, that our summers are really special here. Like, I just want to be outside. So a lot of times in the summer, I don't write. So I've gotten into the practice of writing every morning. And I think, you know, kind of getting off of social media less and not being on there and really making mindful choices not to always be on my phone, I'm using that time in the morning to write. But I think it can be useful, especially if you give yourself a little goal. Like, I'll say, okay, I'm going to write a poem a day for National Poetry Month. I'm going to write a poem a day starting in January and see how far I can go. And that I find is a good practice. But also, when you do it, just don't be attached to that outcome. Like, believe that everything, because I would say people probably don't read 98% of the things I write. They just sit in my little folder alone.
0: I also think it's really easy to write bad poetry. I think that's the easiest thing in the world. It's really hard to craft a good poem.
1: Yeah, you know, it's a fun practice is to try to write a bad poem, and usually they turn out pretty good because what our mind thinks is a bad poem, you start getting really creative.
0: I've got to do that. First of all, I can't write poetry. I know I can't. That's not the art that I'm involved in, but I can see that. And it's interesting with you. You were talking about the perforated poem and mm-hmm. getting it out into the world, which sort of slides into performance art. At that point, that your Devotion to Lovers poem in Minor Notes, Devotion to Lovers in Minor Notes, that was commissioned by the Skagit Valley Symphony and performed.
1: That's right.
0: Talk to me about that experience.
1: Right. That was a really interesting, being commissioned to write a poem immediately makes things a little harder because you have to do it.
0: Oh, I totally get that. It's like the pressure's on.
1: Right. And so I knew I had to write a poem. So I started listening to all of what the symphony was going to play and learning about it. And that was a really, I felt like we were getting down to the, the very ends of it. But listening to the music was, another way to bring myself into the poem. And then I just really tried to let the poem speak. So yes, that was, commission work is always harder, but I was thrilled that it turned out, I felt really good about it, because sometimes when you are commissioned something, you write it, but you might feel, and also perhaps because the pain and of having to like meld something into what is wanted as opposed to what you might want.
0: Oh, yeah.
1: It'd be different. Yeah. So I felt this one actually worked with what I wanted and what they wanted, and they were thrilled with it. So that made me very excited.
0: How was it used? I mean, did they perform the music and then that was passed out? Did somebody read it or what?
1: I read it. I went out on stage. I walked
0: between
1: the orchestra. And it was the start of the performance. And then, so once the audience had the poem to kind of inform them, they then got to hear the whole symphony. And it was amazing. Yeah.
0: That's incredible. Well,
1: it was a great experience.
0: Have you ever done anything that formal before? I'm sure you've done readings, but that's a different level.
1: No, that was actually walking out in heels and kind of a faux leather dress.
0: Oh,
1: and,
0: wow.
1: in the lights on you. And it's very, very different than my normal life, in the garden. And all I said was just, please don't let me trip. I think a beta blocker would have been great at that event because I don't normally get nervous, but this time I was.
0: You're listening to WISN 90.5 FM. This is Inquiry. I'm Mark Lynch. My returning guest after a long time is poet Kelly Russell Agadon. She is the co-founder of Two Sylvias Press and teaches at Pacific Lutheran University's Low Residency MFA program, the Rainier Writing Workshop. And we're talking about her new collection, which is Dynamite, Accidental Devotions. Kelly, would you like to read a poem?
1: I would love to read one. I thought I would start with Young Sirens.
0: I love that poem.
1: Poem in the book.
0: Yeah,
1: and it also brings in kind of the online world, and it was inspired by something I had read on Twitter, which is now X, but at the time it was Twitter. So you will hear that as the second line. It's called Young Sirens. Twitter. If you had a mermaid phase as a kid, you're probably bisexual now. How did I not understand when I swam with my ankles crossed to make a fin? Or when I asked my friend to touch my arm, my skin? She wrote, "Love you, XO," on my rib cage in black pen. All summer, we hid in my family's camper behind the daisy curtains, and it wasn't a sin when she put her lips on mine and said, "I'm new to this. I'm all in." All summer, we kept finding more reasons to wear less. Together, we walked into the salt water, hand in hand, said we'd be better with fins. All summer, we sang to each other, our bodies a single tide. And when the boys who were cruel to starfish slipped in our waters, we hissed, said, "Only mermaids deserve this." And our parents couldn't see us because we were a friendship amid shells. How we held each other in front of everyone, and no one ever guessed.
0: I love that poem. I really do.
1: Thank you.
0: And it's so wonderfully sort of elicits that time, that age that you're at when you're figuring things out.
1: Right. And it really explores like girl friendships,
0: where
1: if you're having a relationship with another girl, it's just nobody thinks anything of it when, you know, girls are hugging each other.
0: Yeah. But,
1: so you're kind of under the radar.
0: But I like the fact that mermaids are symbols of bisexuality.
1: Yeah, well, because
0: that's right. It sort of makes sense to me because it's water and land, it's fish and person. That was an amazing symbol. I never would have thought of that. That figures you coming to terms with sexuality and sensuality and romance. That figures in a lot of these poems too. And I just wonder, do we ever figure that out?
1: No, I don't think we do. This book, I really allowed myself to, you know, dive deeper into that. I felt like this is probably one of my most hopeful books. It definitely still has the death and grief and anxiety. That's my signature trademark.
0: But there's more.
1: But humor and desire. And it was funny because some of these poems were written during the pandemic, and we were kind of under quarantine, and my friends were writing all these quarantine poems, and I'm writing about being at a party in the 1920s, you know, with surrealist poets and artists. And so my mind was writing all these desire poems, you know, and other people were writing about, you know, feeling alone. So I think my imagination was trying to fill in some gaps there.
0: I think it was a survival element to it too.
1: Absolutely.
0: What's amazing is how many people, authors that I interview in the last year, all of their project, all the ideas for what the book started during the pandemic. The pandemic was a tremendous prompt to an awful lot of people, scientists, historians, artists, poets. It's incredible. In the end, it was sort of a good thing. It's like,
1: well, I was thrilled because I had overbooked my spring. So when we were under lockdown and I had to take all these things off my calendar, I thought, did I just manifest calmness?
0: I know there's nothing like having all your stuff canceled and it's not your fault. And you there's this big sigh of relief, like, whoosh.
1: Oh, I was like, I just got out of a lot of things that I said yes to that I didn't want to do.
0: It's like a snow day in school.
1: Yeah, a snow day for adults.
0: Oh, my God. I can really identify with that. I love whenever I read a poet like yourself, I'm always interested to the kinds of things that they cite. Tegan and Sarah. Here's the weird part. When I read that was on my phonograph. Well, on my CD player.
1: Really?
0: Oh, yeah. I've listened to them for a long time.
1: That's a niche. Like, that, I was just talking to another poet yesterday about

0: What's insert Starlight?
1: Yes.
0: What's this unplayable waltz by the composer John Stump? Now, that was niche.
1: Yes, that is a total niche. So if I tried to do kind of this poem after it, but if anyone wants to Google him, the unplayable waltz by John Stump, it's this absolutely insane waltz that is unplayable. It's got notes. It's got very strange specifics for the people who are playing the waltz to do. So like in my poem, it says light explosives now and now. There's strange little comments throughout this waltz for the performers, and it's supposed to be unplayable. And I don't know how I stumbled upon that.
0: Wow.
1: I did. And it inspired, you know, the insert Starlight poem, which is basically me giving a bunch of, you know, just random things for the reader.
0: That's what I mean. I get a different reaction from reading your poems in that there's a sense that you as the poet are doing interesting connections with the reader. That's different. I'm not just reading your poetry. I'm interacting with it.
1: Oh, thank you. I do hope it's interactive. Like, you know, you can rip out the last poem like we just talked about, but to learn more. And it is something I do think about the reader a lot, especially when I'm at that final putting the poem together, is that I do like those, you know, little Easter eggs in here. Like in the first poem, there's a called Advice. There's a line where I say, when in doubt, add plums to your poem.
0: I laughed out loud with that.
1: Yeah, it just seemed like, you know, people would be thinking of William Carlos Williams. So I made sure that there were like 6 or 7 plums in this book because I thought, well, that's kind of funny. What if I followed my own advice?
0: On the more serious tip about your Easter eggs, in one of your poems, the reference is a tree struck by lightning in Salem in the graveyard with the graves of the judges. In the 1692 Salem witch trials. That's grim, man.
1: Yeah, I'm glad you caught that. That was kind of added in towards the end when I started to realize, when I was revising the poems, I realized a few poems, two poems before that, I have Accidental Devotion to Poets with Smoldering Wings, where I say, dear ones, I must know witch or angel, either all women can fly. So I wanted to then bring in kind of the Salem Witch Cemetery.
0: Yeah.
1: I did some research there. That's on the other side of the country from me.
0: Right. Yes. Rebel Angels is an idea. Talk to me about what you think about when you talk about Rebel Angels.
1: Rebel Angels for me is like very feminine. It's kind of what I feel. I think in this poem, I'm really speaking, in a few poems, I'm speaking directly to women, but it's this idea of angels, or that idea of kind of good and bad. But I love the idea of a rebel, and I love the idea of an angel, and also just those two words together. They sound nice, and they both end in an E-L. So I love the idea that there can be an angel, but maybe it's not perfect, and maybe it's kind of, you know, doing its own thing, you know, smoking a cigarette, having a martini, but also being good in the world. So I like the and if of everything. And so I do like Accidental Devotions is kind of an oxymoron or contradictory. Rebel Angels are two words you wouldn't expect together. So I love to put words together to see kind of what energy comes from words that you may not associate with an angel. You might not think, hey, rebel. You know,
0: it's one of those phrases in your book that again captured my imagination because I started to imagine all sorts of things about rebel angels.
1: Did you imagine them in like leather jackets or what?
0: Yeah, I actually imagined them as a motorcycle club.
1: Yes.
0: With the leather and everything else, but they were angels, but they were rebel angels. Yeah, it would be a woman's motorcycle group.
1: It would be a perfect name.
0: Yeah. It's like, when did you first read Emily Dickinson?
1: I probably did not. I went to a public school, and when I took a poetry class,
0: oh, God,
1: taught by an ex-DJ, so we actually looked at Pink Floyd lyrics. So I was highly disappointed.

0: disappointed. It probably wasn't until college. I mean, I might have like stumbled upon a little bit of Dickinson, but I don't think I really read her until college. And then, you know, I named my first cat Emily, and then it just went from there.
1: I love Emily Dickinson's poetry, but I also love the fact that she did weird things with the poems like you did. She did a lot of visual things with them, and she's like a performance artist, too. We're completely out of time. And I just began to talk about the book. My returning guest tonight is poet Kelly Russell Agadon. She is the co-founder of Two Sylvias Press and teaches at Pacific Lutheran University's low residency MFA program, the Rainier Writing Workshop. But we've been talking about her collection, which I just enjoyed it so much. Accidental Devotions. Kelly, thank you so much for your time.
0: Thank you so much, Mark. This was just a joy.
1: 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This is Inquiry. My name is Mark Lynch. Good night.

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14: I like it. I like it.

0: Good evening. This is Mark Lynch, and this is Inquiry. My guest tonight is classical music essayist Lucy Kaplan. She's assistant professor of music at Worcester Polytechnic Institute, and we're talking about her new book, Dreaming in Ensemble, How Black Artists Transformed American Opera. Lucy, welcome to the show. It's a real pleasure to talk to you.
1: Hi, Mark. Thank you so much for having me. I'm thrilled to be here.
0: This is a history that remains, for the most part, for most people, sort of a lost or forgotten history. I certainly knew very little of anything about Black Americans in opera from before, like, the sort of more contemporary era, people like Leontine Price and all those people. But this early history was just completely new to me. How did you gravitate towards the subject? What inspired you?
1: That's a great question. I think there are two different ways that I can answer that. One is a story of finding a specific piece of music in an archive. When I was an undergraduate student, actually, I was looking through various library collections to find something to write a paper about and came across an opera called Tom Tom by a woman named
0: Shirley Graham. That became my most... I really wanted to listen to Tom Tom.
1: Yeah, me too. I wish I could have listened to the whole thing when I first came across it because it is just such a fascinating piece. It's this kind of epic history of Black diasporic history from pre-modern Africa all the way up to the 1930s when it was written. And, you know, I was totally fascinated by this work. Here was this piece of opera. It was by an African-American woman. It told a story that was really unlike the stories we typically hear in opera. And I just wanted to know everything about it. And as I came to know the piece, I also became curious about the world that made it possible, the world that inspired it. Why was this woman, Shirley Graham, writing opera in the 1930s about Black diasporic history? And why was this a history that I had never heard about? So I became really curious about that piece, and it really sparked what became this decade-long project to write this book and to think about more broadly the place of Black composers and performers and critics and listeners in this world of American opera.
0: And it's an interesting story, and it's not an easy one to have teased out all the different pieces, I imagine.
1: Yeah, it's a story that was really complex to put together because, you know, as you might imagine, there's no one place that you can go to find all the materials related to this story. I really started looking all over the place to find little snippets of information about Black artists in opera. What I found was that newspapers in the Black press and magazines were an especially incredible source of information. And, you know, I'm so grateful to the people who did all the work to digitize a lot of these collections. So you can go look for newspapers like the Chicago Defender or the Indianapolis Freeman or the New York Age. And they have all these tiny little snippets of information and articles about performances, about composers, about artists. So by looking through all of those, really kind of piece by piece, I was able to start piecing together this broader cultural history of what people were up to on a daily basis over the whole first half of the 20th century.
0: What's fascinating to me is there's this whole, like when it first really started out, which is postbellum, so during the era of Jim Crow, there's this whole interesting history that I never would... So for me, this time period is, I have to ask myself, why would Black American audiences be attracted to this form of music that is predominantly European and white? And would seem to be very off-putting. But the attraction was what? Why were they interested? Why were people at that time interested in opera?
1: That's a great question. Opera has this really fascinating kind of cultural history in terms of its place in our broader cultural hierarchy or kind of cultural life. in the 19th century, and this will probably surprise a lot of people, opera was really much more a part of American popular culture. It was something you could hear, you know, all over the place. There were these traveling opera companies that would take the train all around the country and perform at little local small town opera houses, usually performing works translated in English. It was really this much more democratic cultural form. And it's only around the time of the Gilded Age that opera really gets institutionalized in places like the Metropolitan Opera House or these kind of big, large-scale urban venues that are catering primarily to elite, upper-class audiences. So it has this complexity to its cultural place. And so I think, you know, that's one important thing to keep in mind is that what we associate with opera now, this kind of elitism and fancy kind of cultural status, has not always been part of how it works. And so I think there was a sense among Black communities that there was room to continue kind of thinking through and remaking opera's cultural meaning.
0: You use a term, and I love this term, and I want you to just elaborate on its meaning. Black operatic counterculture.
1: Mm-hmm. Yeah, that is a term that I really wanted to emphasize in the book to show how Black artists were engaging with opera in this really collective way and in this way that was really about creating a distinct cultural formation. So I think that sometimes we think of African Americans in opera in terms of specific people, whether that's like Marian Anderson, Christ, you know, kind of exceptional individuals who are so wonderful and so amazing that they transcend the broader challenges of the art form to rise to fame. And I think that's something that happens, but it doesn't tell the whole story. So this term counterculture is meant to emphasize that opera is something that people were doing collectively and in community with each other. And also that in doing this, these artists were doing much more than kind of reacting or responding to the whiteness and often white supremacy in the art form. They were really thinking about ways to reclaim or remake opera as a space for advancing African-American culture.
0: There's a lot of people in your book I was not familiar with, and that's why I thank you for writing this book. But let's talk about a few of them. Sure. Lawrence Freeman.
1: Mm-hmm.
0: He composed over 20 operas, and we're talking, what, in the late 1800s?
1: That's right. Freeman is one of my favorite people in the book. I find his story so moving and so inspiring. He's actually one of the people who you can see his face on the cover. He is a composer who was born in Cleveland in the mid-19th century and totally self-educated, self-taught musician, and becomes fascinated by opera and by this art form. He hears a Wagner opera, and that's what really gets him excited.
0: Of all the operas to become inspired by. So, yeah, and that was one of the things about him, too. He was into opera in the grand style.
1: Totally. Yeah. Very kind of old fashioned in a lot of ways in his aesthetic taste. And he becomes totally fascinated by this art form and really devotes his whole life to writing and composing opera. He writes his first one in the early 1890s and continues writing all the way up until his death in 1954.
0: Wow.
1: You know, six decades of composing opera. It's really amazing.
0: Now, what's interesting, and this is a theme that comes through your book, he's writing operas, but he's not incorporating necessarily situations that would be relevant to Black Americans at that time in America.
1: That's right. He has a really wide sense of what kinds of subject material are appropriate for him as an African-American composer in a way that I find really remarkable. his very first opera, a piece called The Martyr, set in ancient Egypt. And it's this really kind of dramatic old school story about a hero and a religious conversion and a love story, and everyone dies at the end. It's very, very opera. But, you know, it's not a story about African-American life per se. It's not offering audiences kind of a window into Black experience. Instead, it's doing something from his own imagination and his own creative mind. So that's really fascinating to me, that he was so capacious in his sense of what kinds of subjects were available to him as an operatic composer. He was really bold in his ability to travel all around the globe, quite literally, for inspiration.
0: Not only was ancient Egypt, but he also did Ethiopia. He had several of his operas had African themes. I think of Nada, and there was an African kraal. So he did incorporate, especially later, African themes. But as far as contemporary Black experience in America, that was not. But they were these big operas, like these huge, full-blown. Were they performed enough, or were they only performed a few times?
1: So that was a really perennial struggle that Freeman faced with getting his operas performed. His first opera, The Martyr, was performed in Denver, actually, in 1893. The cast was pretty much all amateurs. One was literally his roommate, who was a cook, who he kind of recruited to come sing in the opera. And as a result, he spent a lot of time kind of training singers to perform opera. He desperately wanted his music to be performed. He later formed an opera company. His son was the business manager. And fun fact, he named his son after one of his operas, which I think is amazing.
0: That's
1: not
0: cool.
1: The other way around. And he did get a few performances of these works, especially during the Harlem Renaissance, when there was this kind of broader interest in African-American culture. And later in his life, he had one of them performed in a kind of concert version at Carnegie Hall, actually. But he struggled throughout his life with the fact that most of these operas would never be performed and would never be heard.
0: And that's true for many of these composers.
1: That's right.
0: Composed between sort of the Harlem Renaissance and postbellum. I mean, there were all these operas written, and a lot of them did not see a wide performance at all, let alone Carnegie Hall or at the Met. That sort of seemed to be the last bastion that they had to sort of break down in order to get it performed. The thing that was amazing about, and you included pictures of this in their book, we were talking about a full-fledged opera. He had costumes designed by Amos Dixon. And they're beautiful. They're really incredible. And so you really feel like we're at a loss that we're not able to see this opera.
1: Yeah, it really, you know, it is a shame. It was something really challenging in the writing of this book, is the fact that we can't see these operas. And I'm really grateful for that visual record, for things like the costume designs, and like even the scores to his operas are so beautiful. And such kind of works of art in themselves. So those give me, and I hope readers, you know, some kind of access into the world of his imagination. But I think performance is a real priority. And there's been one performance of a Freeman opera. It was about 10 years ago at this point in New York, and it was amazing. And I only hope that there are more.
0: Yeah.
1: Music that really deserves a wider audience.
0: Now, there was the composers, but there was also people who formed opera companies or schools that offered private lessons in opera all along. Like, for instance, Theodore Drury founded an opera company of African-American artists in 1900. And they did things like productions of Bizet's Carmen. In 1900. And those went along. How are they attracting students? The thing that always amazes me is jazz is going on at this time. And as you talk about a little bit in the book, a lot of people just sort of said opera. I'm going to jump on the jazz bandwagon because it's more music that I can relate to. How did opera answer that? How did opera maintain its attraction?
1: Yeah, it's a great question. So someone like Theodore Drury is super fascinating. He, as you said, forms this opera company in New York in 1900, and he's recruiting people from all over the place to come be part of this company. Some of them are singers with experience kind of on popular stages or musical theater stages. Some of them are interested in classical music. And even in this world that I think is so dominated by early musical theater and then by jazz and by ragtime, there is always this interest among artists in opera and in seeing what this kind of weird, different art form can offer them.
0: You're listening to WICN 90.5 FM. This is Inquiry. My name is Mark Lynch. My guest tonight is classical music essayist Lucy Kaplan. She's assistant professor of music at Worcester Polytechnic Institute. And we're talking about her new book. It is so fascinating. Dreaming in Ensemble, How Black Artists Transformed American Opera. And as you also write about in the book, there was a whole rise in black opera criticism.
1: That's right. The tradition of opera criticism was one of my favorite things that I found in this research. Just this amazing, perceptive, thoughtful writing about the art form that you find in black newspapers and magazines during this time period. I learned so much from those kinds of sources about how people were listening to opera, not just performing and composing it, but what it meant to go to a performance or to listen to it or to kind of theorize its place in the broader cultural world.
0: Well, there are people like Sylvester Russell, who was just an amazing critic. And one of the important things is he rejected assumed authority of white critics. He definitely sort of carved his own space there in black opera criticism.
1: That's right. Russell was this fantastic character. I think he would have been a great person to get to know. He was really kind of self-confident and maybe a little grouchy in his perspective. He writes this criticism about opera and about a lot of other art forms where he really tells people what he thinks. So he will tell the performers not only what he thought was good and bad about their performance, but also what they should do differently the next time.
0: Wow. He sounded like a pretty harsh critic. He was a tough critic.
1: He's a very tough critic, and he's proud of being a tough critic. You know, something he writes about in his work is that a lot of critics he thinks are too nice.
0: Yeah.
1: They just want to praise everybody. And so, you know, great job. Good job trying to perform this work, to do this. And he says, no, not so fast. if we want to really make a real kind of flourishing tradition of black opera and of black art more broadly, we need to make it as good as it can be. And he saw his role as a critic in shaping this tradition for the future.
0: Now, we're going to run out of time before I get to talk about all the things I want to talk about, but let's talk about Scott Joplin's Treemonisha, because that's a fascinating opera. He was unable to find a publisher in his day to even publish the score. It never reached the stage, but it's now, in the last couple of decades, it's been performed.
1: That's right. The story of Treemonisha is a really rich one. It was Joplin's second opera, actually. He wrote another one that sadly has been lost. And he was really committed to this project, to this idea of writing an opera about a young woman in the 1880s who is trying to uplift her community. And he desperately wanted it to be performed, but during his lifetime, kind of the best he could do was self-publishing the score and getting together a group of people to do essentially a run-through of the show with a piano in a rented space. So not the, you know, grand opera house that we imagine. And that was the situation throughout his life. It was only in the 1970s that companies began really taking up Treemonisha as something to perform. And there have been since then a bunch of different orchestrations of it and versions of it and imagining of it. As part of the research for the book, I got the chance to go hear one of these in St. Louis a few years ago and speak with a lot of the artists who were part of it, which was really special. Just being able to hear from folks who are working in opera today about what it's like to perform this piece, to engage with this piece, was really meaningful for kind of bringing this historical story up into the present.
0: There's so many interesting points in your book. I want to talk about the problem of Aida. Because as things progress in time, black opera singers are starting to be inserted into opera, yet they're typecast. And there's so much racial typecasting. And a classic example of that is Aida. There's a great quote in your book from Jesse Norman, who commented in 1973, "People look at me and say Aida." And so they were relegated to the only roles where normally they would have used blackface, but because it's a black character in the opera, they felt that they were safe using a black performer.
1: That's right. So Aida becomes a really central thread in the book and in the story of black opera in the early 20th century. Because it's this character who is already racially marked in the score, it's seen as a little bit safer, I think, than a Wagner role or something else that is either unmarked or kind of associated with whiteness. So it's seen as a place where these performers can have a space in opera without necessarily disrupting the broader racial politics of the art form too broadly.
0: But then there's an opera like Tom Tom, and you really devote a lot of space to in the book, and it just really made me want to see the entire opera. It was produced during the Harlem Renaissance. It was the first opera by a black woman and produced by a major opera company. And you detail a lot of what goes on in that opera. It sounds fascinating, great.
1: Yeah, it's an incredible piece. I've had the opportunity to work with a few fantastic singers to perform little excerpts from it.
0: So yeah, yeah.
1: There's some work out there, and there are a number of people who've expressed interest in putting on a full production. So, fingers crossed that.
0: Oh, that would be amazing. Yeah. I would love to, because that's the first time that you really feel like opera is starting to deal with things that are happening in the black communities, or at least resonating to the concerns and the ideas of the black community.
1: That's right. It's a piece that...
0: It's revolutionary. At least that's the way you describe it. I mean, it's a really important piece of music.
1: Mm-hmm. It really is. It tells a story about African-American history that I think is really different from other stories that were being told at the time, and different from a lot of stories that are being told today. It takes this really kind of global perspective, thinking about the relationship between Africa and America. It thinks about the relationship between past and present. And musically, it's just amazing. It has, everything in it, from African folk song that Shirley Graham heard, to kind of contemporary jazz, to spirituals, to almost like W.C.-inspired kind of modernist composition. So it has every musical flavor you could imagine, and she puts them together in a way that works just incredibly well.
0: We're almost out of time, but I have to say, Shirley Graham sounds like a fascinating person in and of herself.
1: Yeah, she is. She was an artist and activist and intellectual. And, she's better known today because in 1951, she married W.E.B. Du Bois.
0: Yep.
1: But I always try not to lead with that.
0: Yeah.
1: Because she had a really rich life in her own right.
0: And she traveled. She really traveled, too. She loved Paris.
1: She did. She spent a lot of time in Paris in the 20s. And that was really foundational to her musical life and to her intellectual life. She met a whole bunch of other black artists and intellectuals there who became lifelong friends.
0: We're almost out of time, but I want to say that one of the fascinating things about your book is, yes, you pay attention to the singers and to the composers, but you also pay attention to the Black people that actually worked in the opera. In other words, they were part and parcel of how the opera got to function. Even though they may not have been able to be invited in as an audience member, they may take tickets or they may do this and that, and they got to hear a lot of opera.
1: Yeah, I felt like it was really important to me to include those stories of people who are part of the kind of ecosystem of opera, even if they're not on stage.
0: They're the people that are making opera work.
1: Exactly. And, you know, we know that opera is so complex and expensive and rich and has all these different components to it. And that requires a lot of labor and work to make that possible. So I really wanted to highlight people who are part of the world of the opera house beyond what you see if you just go in for the show and see what's happening on stage.
0: And again, some of those people are fascinating, like Julian Bagley, the de facto archivist of opera. And there are people who did opera translations. And the list just goes on. And that's all just part and parcel of this book. This book covers all the bases. It's amazing. My guest tonight is classical music essayist Lucy Kaplan. She's assistant professor of music at Worcester Polytechnic Institute. And we're talking about her new book, Dreaming in Ensemble, How Black Artists Transformed American Opera. Lucy, it's been a real pleasure.
1: Thank you so much for having me. It's really wonderful to speak with you, Mark.
0: 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Good night.

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Good evening. It is Tuesday evening. We're into July now. Hope you had a wonderful July 4th holiday, three-day weekend or more. Some people were on vacation all week. Anyway, we're back into it, and we're ready to start with a couple of bluegrass songs. Here's Carolina Blue.

All right, we had Carolina Blue, I Hear Bluegrass Calling Me, title cut from their great album. And then Lorraine Jordan and Carolina Road, they call it Bluegrass. And that's why we are here, because it's Bluegrass Tuesday here on WICN. I'm your host, Tom Banyai, and let's jump right in. We got a birthday. Byron Berline, the late Byron Berline, was born on July 6th, so he would have had a birthday yesterday. He attended Oklahoma, the University of Oklahoma, on an athletic scholarship, and while at OU, he met the Dillards. After a short jam session in the parking lot, they asked him to record with them. The resulting album called Pickin' and Fiddlin' was released on Elektra Records in 1964 while Byron was still in college. In 67, he joined Bill Monroe's Bluegrass Boys. In 72, he formed the band Country Gazette with Roger Bush and Alan Mundy and Ken Wirtz. And then he formed Byron Berline and Sundance in 1977. Vince Gill, at age 19, was a member of that band. We'll hear more about that in a little bit. In 1990, he formed the band California with Steve Spurgeon and John Moore. Berline, Crary Hickman, and Moore. They called it California. In 1996, his album Fiddle and a Song was nominated for a Grammy Award. Featured guest performances by Bill Monroe, Earl Scruggs, Vince Gill, Mason Williams, and others. So we'll get a couple of cuts from that. In 2012, he received the IBMA's Distinguished Achievement Award. And in 2013, was inducted into the National Fiddlers Hall of Fame. Passed away in 2021. Here's from Fiddle and a Song. The first one is kind of the story of Byron Berline. It's called Skip It Along on Top.

0: Now Byron's a big star out in Hollywood. And of course, in order to be a big star in Hollywood, you've got to be in the movies. Byron has played on lots of soundtracks. Blaze, Back to the Future 3. He's even been in some big movies. The Rose, Basic Instinct. You weren't fiddling around with Sharon Stone in that movie, were you?
1: Uh-uh.
0: Well, that's good. Not exactly the kind of vicar you normally play. Different idea of Jim. Well, Byron got his big start in an Arnold Schwarzenegger movie called Stay Hungry. And Arnold, if you remember, played the part of a bodybuilder from Alabama with an Austrian accent who was also a country fiddler. Well, Byron called him up and said, "Let's get together and work out your part." Well, Arnold heard the words, "work out." So he showed up with an 85-pound fiddle and a 15-pound bow. Byron didn't exactly want to argue about it, but he finally set him straight. It's not traditional to pump bluegrass. Anyway, Byron said it was great working with Arnold. They drank a lot of steroids together. Became bosom buddies, even though Byron's bosom was no match for Arnold's. However, in the film, when we heard Arnold play, it was really you, wasn't it, Byron?
2: Yes, sir.
0: Guess that sort of makes you the Milli Vanilli of bluegrass, don't it?
2: Well, yeah.
0: Well, there's talk about making a sequel to Stay Hungry called Stay Hunky. Since Byron's a big Hollywood star now, people often find him playing around L.A., usually at one of the strip joints in the valley.

0: There you have two cuts from the Grammy-nominated album Fiddle in a Song by Byron Berline. Mason Williams helping to navigate Skipping Along on Top, and then Vince Gill singing the Bill Monroe classic Rose of Old Kentucky. We've got a couple of brief messages from our station, and then we'll let Vince Gill sing a song that he wrote for Byron called A Million Memories. Coming right up after this from 90.5 WICN, Jazz Plus Bluegrass for New England.
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Vince Gill, a song he wrote for Byron Berline called A Million Memories, a song for Byron. It's featured on the album Talk of the Town by Darren and Brooke Aldrich. One more quick birthday. Bill Monroe's Gibson F5 Lloyd Lohr mandolin was finished and signed on July 9th, 1923. So I got a couple of songs for Bill Monroe's mandolin, starting with Lorraine Jordan and Carolina Road.

We had Lorraine Jordan and Carolina Road, the title cut from their album, Bill Monroe's Old Mandolin. And then Carolina Blue with number 73987, the story of Bill Monroe's mandolin. All right, happy birthday, mandolin. It's in the museum now. It is the first Tuesday of the month. That means we are going to open up Bluegrass Unlimited magazine and look at the National Bluegrass Survey. We do that typically on the first Tuesday of every month. And for the month of July, first time on the charts at number 30, it's a new single from Lonesome River Band, an old song written by Gid Tanner. Here's Pretty Little Widow.

0: Lonesome River Band. Very energetic Lonesome River Band. All right, we've got a couple of brief messages from our station, and then we will continue at number 29 with Daniel Grindstaff and the Uptown Troubadours. 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

That is Daniel Grindstaff, the banjo player, and his backing group, Uptown Troubadours. We See Love. Now, up at number 26, it's a brand new album from Carson Peters and Iron Mountain. The album is called Hold On, Heart, and the cut is called Walking Back to Georgia.

And next up at number 25, it's Irene Kelly. She's done several cuts with the Kruger Brothers, and this is one of them. It's called Coal Dust.

And next up, it's the group known as Southern Legacy. Don Rigsby put the group together, bunch of all-stars. This is their second single, and it's called Bill from Isonville.

Yeah, written by Don Rigsby, the story of his dad, Bill Rigsby. All right, next up at number 23, it's the Traveling Mercuries. They're working on a new album. This is an advanced single written by Alan Bartram, the bass player. The story about how when he used to work for the loggers, he used to make sure he kept their gas and oil filled. Here's Gas and Oil from the Traveling Mercuries.

All right, up next, it's number 22 on the charts from the album Can't Outrun the Blues by Trey Hensley. Here's the song, Tucson.

0: sir.
1: Okay.
2: Okay, that was Tucson from Trey Hensley. And right after the top of the hour announcement, we'll have Junior Sisk bring us a brand new Whippoorwill. We'll continue with the countdown. This is 90.5 WICN, Jazz Plus Bluegrass. 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And we'll be back with number 21. Right now, we'll let Byron Berline give us a little bit of Sally Gooden, along with Bill Monroe and Earl Scruggs.

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